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You can hear us anywhere from the campus on the hill to barely the edge of the suburbs of Prince George. 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

Good afternoon and happy Monday. Welcome to another episode of the Amanika Hour here live in studio with me, the host, Sarah Jones. I'll be hanging out playing some of my favorite music until 2 o'clock. At the same time, I will also be telling you about all the cool events that you can catch down at Amanika Art Center this month. There's tons going on, everything from live music to workshops and a little bit of everything in between. So if you're interested in hearing more about that, stick with me for the hour. I'll fill you in on all the good details and hang out and have a good time. And I got some of my favorite local bands lined up here on today's playlist. I'm excited to share that with you. We have a lot of bands coming to play this month and next month, so a lot of the playlist today is made up of bands that are going to be taking over Amanika Art Center in the next couple days or next couple weeks. So if you like what you hear, make sure you go over and follow us on Instagram at Amanika Art Center, or you can follow us on Facebook as well at Amanika Art Center, and we post all of the events over there, dates, times, all that good stuff. Or if you don't use social media, you can visit our website at www.amanikaartcenter.com under the events tab. If you click on calendar, all of the events are posted on there as well, including all the information for tickets and all that good stuff. Yeah, thanks so much for tuning in. As always, I am broadcasting this afternoon live from the Seifert Studios, located on the unceded ancestral territory of the Tene First Nation. All right, I'm going to kick off the show here with some local music. Oh, I'm winded. I slept funny and my neck hurts so bad today. And it's funny how just like a little bit of a muscle twinge just makes you feel totally wiped out. I don't know. I'm getting to that age where it's like I just slept with my pillow folded in half and now my neck is completely out of whack for the entire day. Anyways, let's talk about some stuff that happened down in Amanika over the weekend. It was amazing. We had July Crowd come and play, which was incredible. So July Crowd is a local band. Like, they're from Prince George. They've since relocated to Calgary and they signed a record deal, which is super cool. So it's really neat to see bands that have kind of progressed over time that started out as like, your little PG homegrown band, and they're moving on to bigger and better things and chasing their dreams, signing record deals. That's so cool. I love seeing that. And all those guys in the band were so incredibly nice. They were great to host. They put on a fantastic show down at the center on Saturday night. It was sold out. Another fantastic evening of live music. So if you missed it, unfortunately, they won't be coming back for a little while, but there is other chances to catch some live music this weekend coming up down at Amanika Art Center. All right, I'm going to shut up now and we'll play some music. The first song that I have at the top of the playlist is by July Crowd. This is from their new EP called One of These Days. I'm going to try to get this to play off the computer today. Oh, it's working. I've had technical difficulties lately, but we got it. All right, this one is One of These Days by July Crowd.

That song there was called Witches by the Infirmary, and before that was One of These Days by July Crowd. You're tuned in to CFUR 88.7 FM, your local campus radio here in Prince George. 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Thanks so much for tuning in. I will be here until 2 o'clock live in the studio playing you my favorite local songs, local bands, and telling you about all the cool stuff that you can catch down at Almanica Art Center this month. So spring is super busy. I like it. So the rest of April has a lot of events booked, and same with May. So we're going to be busy over the next couple months. If you're looking to get out of the house, and you know, experience something local, maybe you want to get a little bit arty, may I suggest you pop into Almanica Art Center. Check out what we have going on down at the center. Guaranteed there's something for you. I will be telling you about all of the fantastic events that we have booked in the space in the coming weeks. So let's get started with that. What we have coming up this week down at Almanica Art Center, let's see, we're on Monday the 13th. We have a life drawing session happening tomorrow, Tuesday, April 14th, down at the center. So life drawing is super cool. If you've never been to one of these classes, they bring in a live nude model and they teach you how to sketch the human form. It's really cool. I think it's probably one of the only opportunities that this type of drawing session is offered in the city. So if you're looking to do that, make sure you come check it out. It is by donation, entry by donation. So you can come down at 6:45, pay what you can to sit in on the session. You are encouraged to bring your own materials. So if you have like maybe your favorite pencil, your favorite sketchbook, make sure you bring that along with you. However, if you are without any of those items, that is not a problem. The center does have some available for you as well. So yeah, make sure you come check that out. And it's a special session this Tuesday because so normally life drawing runs like regular programming in the winter and the fall. So they've since taken a break, but they are going to be doing a few sessions throughout the spring and summer months. And this session tomorrow is a special session because they're going to have two models to draw. So it's going to be really cool. Make sure you come check it out. And I do like to advise that these sessions are 18 plus, just because there is, of course, a live nude model that you will be sketching. So yeah, if you're interested in more of that, make sure you check them out on Facebook. The Life Drawing Group Prince George has an event and a Facebook group that you can follow. It is also posted on the Almanica website on our calendar. So make sure you check that out if you're interested. That's Life Drawing, April 14th, 6:45 p.m. And then on Wednesday nights, we have our regular programming, which is Beading Circle. That goes from 6 to 9 p.m. Beading Circle is free to attend. Well, drop in by donation. If you don't have the funds, that's totally fine too. Beading Circle is hosted by Lynn Biles from Night Owl Beadworks. She is a fantastic beader. She makes the most beautiful pieces I've ever seen. So yeah, she kind of leads the program. So if you have any questions about beading, or maybe you're kind of getting into it and you're not sure where to start, I'm sure if you ask Lynn, she'll totally guide you on where to bring your beading project. Or maybe you're like a seasoned beader and you just need a space to get creative. Come on down to the Almanica Art Center and participate in Beading Circle. And that's regular programming. So that happens every single Wednesday. And these programs are nice because there's no real commitment to them. So if you're like, yeah, I want to bead one day a week, you know, I'm going to commit myself to that, you can totally do that. Or if you're just feeling spontaneous and you want to drop in one random Wednesday, that's totally fine too. All skill levels are welcome. So make sure you check that out. And then on Thursdays for regular programming, we also have our Creative Connect, which is art hangouts down at Almanica Art Center. So this space is reserved for anybody who is looking to get creative. Maybe you're working on a painting or you have a really cool crochet project that you're working on. Bring it on down to Creative Connect from 6 to 9 on Thursday nights. Hang out with other people that are getting creative. And sometimes it's just nice to like get out of your house and put yourself in a new environment to get the creative juices flowing. You can bounce ideas off of each other and just mingle a little bit. The center has coffee and pop and chocolate bars by donation as well. So pop in, have yourself a little snack, work on your art project. And again, Creative Connect is by donation. So, and it's also drop-in. So no commitment there, which is nice. If you're like me, I'm kind of spontaneous. And if I do commit to something, sometimes I regret it later on. So the weekly programming in Almanica is perfect if you're like me in that sense.
All right, I'm going to get to some music so we can break up the chit-chat here, and then I will get back into what we have to offer down at the center this month for events. All right, the next song I'm going to play is a new one by Local Boys, Mad Bomb. Mad Bomb also played at the Almanica Arts Center over the weekend. Always so nice to have them play down at the center. And yeah, I like their music. So here it is, Praise the Sun by Mad Bomb.

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1: That song there is called Epitaph by The Brain Porter, one of my favorite locals. I think he's relocated now to the island, but still one of my favorites. 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Anyways, you're tuned in to CFIR 88.7 FM with me, Sarah Jones, here on the Almanica Hour. 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So if I'm talking too fast, no worries. Log on or jump onto the website. Everything I'm talking about on today's show will be posted over there on the events calendar. 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You can find Almanica Art Center on Instagram and Facebook. Anyways, so we're hanging out, listening to some of my favorite music, telling you about all the cool stuff that you can catch down in Almanica. It's been a busy week. I started spring cleaning. Not that I had really intended on planning that. And I think it just kind of happened naturally. Like, I didn't plan on it. And then I don't know. There's something about spring where it's like things are changing. The street sweepers are out. I'm like, okay, maybe I should clean my house a little bit. So I've been working on purging a lot of items, which feels really good. I'm in the spring cleaning mode. I think all my neighbors are too. Like yesterday, everyone had their garage open and people using their leaf blowers and cleaning their lawns. So yeah, I kind of know. I feel like everyone's kind of in maybe like spring cleaning mode. I went to take in my recycling and the cardboard bin's all full, so I'm like, okay, I can't be the only one that's like, let's get rid of some crap around here. New seasons bring a refreshed new way of approaching life. That's my theory. Anyways, let's talk more about what's happening down at the center coming up this weekend. We have live music happening on Saturday the 18th. We have music by Brainium, The Guma,

and the Cavernous. This is going to be an awesome night of live local music. Tickets are $20 at the door. Doors open at 7 o'clock, and the showtime is at p.m. or 8 p.m. Bar service available for those who are 19 plus with two pieces of ID. So yeah, if you're looking to catch some live local music this weekend, swing by Almanica and catch Branium, the Goomas, and the Cavernous. That's going to be an awesome show. I'm looking forward to it. And then on the same Saturday, earlier in the day, if you're maybe not wanting to catch some live music, maybe you want to take in some local art, we have an art show with a local artist. His name is Oli London. Oli is awesome. I met him at open mics down at the Almanica Art Center a couple months ago, like I think maybe even last spring. And he is an incredible artist. He started like his art career a little bit later in life. And after he retired, he committed a lot more of his time to his artwork. So he does a little bit of everything between like watercolor and acrylics. He also does a lot of like really cool drawings with colored pencils. He's an incredible artist, and he has this huge collection of art that he has showed me that nobody else has seen. And so he's coming to the Almanica Art Center on Saturday from 10 to 4. This is on the 18th of April, and he's going to be displaying all of his fantastic work. He's also going to have some pieces available for sale. So maybe if you're downtown checking out the farmer's market or whatever on Saturday, swing by the center and come check out some local art by local artists. Oli London. I'm really looking forward to it. The pieces that I have seen in person are absolutely incredible, so I can't wait to see his whole collection, you know, taking up the entire space down at the center this Saturday. And then what else do we have? On next Sunday, we have another Adam Ross painting class. So for those of you who don't know, Adam Ross is a local painter. He is actually a certified Bob Ross painting instructor. He took some like painting school lessons down in Florida and learned all of the techniques that Bob Ross was famous for. And if you want to, he is available on Sunday, April 19th. He is hosting another class in our space from 11 a.m. to 5 p.m. And if you've never been to one of these, I suggest you go. Like, I took Adam's class a few months back, and I cannot paint or draw to save my life. And I managed to crank out the coolest, most beautiful picture of the Northern Lights. I'm still stunned. Every time I see that picture, I'm like, there's no way I painted that. But I definitely did. So it's for all skill levels. You don't have to be an artist. You don't have to have experience. Just come on down and take the lesson. Learn how to paint like Bob Ross, led by Adam Ross. Now, this is a paid workshop, so it's $65 per person. However, all of your materials are included. That includes the canvas, all the paint, the brushes, and then Adam cleans up all the mess at the end of the day. So you just have to bring yourself, show up, get ready to make some happy little accidents, and then that's it. You're done. You don't have to do anything. It's so easy. I love these classes. Make sure you come check that out. The Adam Ross painting class on April 19th, Sunday, from 11 a.m. to 5 p.m. And then on the 21st of next week, we have the Wave Dance Party. Now, this is super cool. This is the second installment of the Wave Dance Party. We did one at the end of last month. We're bringing it back this month. And what this is a all ages, family friendly, all abilities movement gathering where participants are invited to move freely to music in a welcoming, judgment free space. There's no choreography and no dance experience required. Just come as you are and move in whatever feels natural. The doors are going to be opening at 6 o'clock. They're going to play some warm-up music and do a little bit of an intro between 6 and 6:30. Then we are going to move into the main dance playlist from 6:30 to 7:45, and then a bit of a cool down from 7:45 to 8 p.m. Entry is by donation. And oh, this is so cool. So I went to the Wave Dance Party when we had it at the end of March, and I wasn't sure what to expect. I'm like, okay, I first of all love dance parties, so you don't need an excuse to get me to go to one. But I went, and it was so cool. The lady that runs it, her name is Bria, and she challenged me to dance the entire time from 6:30 to 7:45. Just keep your body moving. And I was like, okay, I can do that. But then she said,
even if you don't like the song, I want you to keep moving and move your body in a way that tells me that you don't like the song. So it was super cool. Like, it was just a nice way to like get my body moving, kind of express some emotions through movement. I brought my daughter along and she had an absolute blast. It is a really fantastic family friendly event that I highly recommend. And it's entry by donation. So we try to keep that cost as low as possible. And by all means, if you wanted to pop in and you're like, I have nothing to donate, that's totally fine. Come and enjoy it regardless of how much money you do or don't have. That's what these community events are all about, and bringing together the community without that financial barrier. So yeah, make sure you check that out. Wave Dance Party, the second installment happening April 21st down at Almanica from 6 to 8 p.m. All right, let's get back into some more music, and then I will finish up with talking about what else we have going on. There's so much going on. I feel like I could do 2 hours of the show and I wouldn't be able to get through all of the amazing things that we have happening down at the center. All right, the next song I'm going to play is by local boys Brainium. They're going to be playing this Saturday down at the center. So if you've never heard of Brainium before and you like what you hear, remember, they are local. You can come check them out this Saturday for $20 at Omni.

That song there is called Magazine by the Goomas. They are also a local band here of Prince George that are going to be playing live at Almanica next Saturday. So yeah, those last three bands that you heard just now, the Goomas, the Cavernous, and Brainium, are all going to be playing next Saturday down at Almanica Arts Center. Tickets are $20 at the door. We've been selling out like crazy lately, which is awesome. Like the center, whenever we have a live music show, you never know how it's going to go. Like, are people going to show up? Is it going to be busy? Is it going to be really quiet? It's hard to judge sometimes, but I can confirm as of late, like I can say consecutively, the last like 8 to 10 shows at Almanica have sold out and reached capacity, which is incredible. I love when I see the local music scene absolutely thriving. It is so much fun. It's a good time just to like get out of the house and enjoy some local art and like support each other and just have a good time. And at Almanica Art Center, we always like one of our core values is that we are a safe place for creativity to flourish. And we really want to keep up with that. And, you know, bringing these live music events to the community is all part of that, like letting creativity flourish. And we all are also one of the only all ages venue here in town. So if you're not 19 and you still want to get, connect with some live music, you can absolutely do that down at the center. I know for myself personally, like I born and raised in Prince George, and I know how it can go when you're a teenager. Sometimes you'll get into, you know, the wrong trouble. You get up to no good sometimes. And I know personally for myself, I took in a lot of live music back in the day when I was like 15 or 16. I'd go to as many of the local all ages shows that I possibly could. And back in the day, there's only one venue for that. And, well, there was a couple, like the Roller Dome would put on shows once in a while. But they used to have these all ages metal shows down at the Generator on Monday nights. So good. So many good memories. But anyways, I just like that now that I'm an adult, kind of, that I can pass on the torch and kind of like, you know, let the youth of the city be able to enjoy a place where they are safe to come watch live music. So yeah, I'm proud about that for Almanica, and I want to keep it that way. So thanks so much for everyone that's like, you know, come down to the center over the last couple of months and taken in a live show, because it really makes a huge difference. We are a nonprofit organization, so we rely heavily on the support of the community through donations and also through like grants and things like that. And when we put on these events and the people come out and support them, it shows, you know, the people that are, you know, giving us these grants, and it shows the community that there is a need for this and that we are bridging the gap for something that is needed in the community. So huge shout out to anybody who has ever attended an event down at Almanica. You make a difference just by participating in local arts. So keep it up, Prince George. I love hearing that. And I love when you all come out and, you know, fill the space with live music and live art and all these fantastic things. Anyways, I could go on forever how happy and humbled it makes me, because it really does. We're creeping up on 2 o'clock already. Oh my goodness, this hour just flies by so fast. After this, I think I'm going to go back and continue working on my spring cleaning. I was mentioning earlier how I didn't even intend to get into the spring cleaning mode. It just kind of happened. Like the change of season, it's just bringing forth, you know, new change. Time for a new chapter. Get rid of the old, bring in the new. Let's do that. So that's kind of my energy today. Spring cleaning vibes. I've also been like going hard on Marketplace lately. Like I've been getting rid of stuff, but also trying to get new pieces of furniture to fill up my house. And yeah, kind of been on a Facebook Marketplace like binge recently. I've got some cool pieces of furniture, which is nice. One thing though I wish Prince George did and that we don't do, and I've noticed that other cities do this, is during spring, they'll have like everyone will do like a big spring clean out, and then they just pick a weekend where all the crap that they don't want, they just put it on their front lawn, and then it's like a free for all. You can just like go around to other people's free stuff on their front lawn and just take what you want. And it's like a community organized thing that I've seen in different, when I went to Winnipeg, they do it there. And I've seen, yeah, lots of other communities do that. Why don't we do that, Prince George? I don't know. Is there like a bylaw or something, or a rule that says that we can't do that? Because I would like to, you know, maybe start that. We'll like pick a weekend in the spring. We'll all do some hardcore spring cleaning and just put all our crap on the front lawn, and, you know, we'll just trade it.
I think we need to bring that back or start it. I don't know. I've lived here my whole life and I've never heard of that. So if you know why we don't do that or if there's like a reason, please let me know because I don't know. Maybe I'll initiate that. I love free stuff. Anyways, I'll get back to some more music. We'll play a couple more songs and then I am out of here. Moving down the playlist, I've played all of like my favorite locals that are, you know, going to be playing or that have played recently. And now we're just moving into the part of the playlist where I love these bands. They're not local to Prince George, but they're local-ish to the area or to like British Columbia. So yeah, that's my reasoning for these songs. They're just cool and I want to share them. So this next song is called Same Page by Paris Prick. I've caught her performance a couple times at a few of the festivals here around. Yeah, she's cool. She's rad. I like her music. So here it is. This is Same Page by Paris Prick.

0: That song there was called Serpentine by Apollo Suns. They are a band out of Winnipeg, but they are frequent flyers here at Prince George. They've played a lot of, well, I wouldn't say a lot, but they played a fair amount of times here in Prince George, and they have a pretty good following, and they play wicked music. So I just had to play that for you on today's show. Thanks so much for tuning in. I'm pretty much going to wrap things up here. I'm done at 2 o'clock, so you're going to listen to me blab for a few more minutes, and then that is it for me. One more event that I wanted to mention before I wrap up the show that I'm super excited for is we are bringing back our open mic. We took a bit of a break. We're bringing it back. So we are doing it one day a month now on Tuesdays. The next one's coming up on April 28th, which again is a Tuesday. That'll be from 6 to 9 p.m. So this is called the Open Mic Street Jam. It's in collaboration with the Roots Poet Society here in Prince George. And this is going to be fun because this open mic is going to be geared a little bit more towards slam poetry. However, there are going to be a few slots available if you want to play music. You can totally do that as well. But yeah, this is going to be really fun. The format is going to be 10 slots of spoken word or poetry, 3 poems each or 5 minutes long, depending on which comes first. There'll be a sign up sheet at the door when we open. It'll be open 10 minutes before 6 o'clock, so you have time to get your name on the list. Then we're going to have 5 slots for some other artists like musicians, comedians, things like that. We encourage you to bring down your spoken word and poetry to this open mic on the 28th. It's going to be so much fun. Entry is going to be by donation at the door. Please bring cash. And if you have any questions or you want to volunteer and get behind the open mic street jam, send the Roots Poet Society an email. And that's at therootspoetsociety@gmail.com. Oh, that's going to be so fun. I'm really looking forward to that. I took the Slam Poetry 101 workshop at the beginning of the month, which reminds me, we're going to have another one next month, so make sure you stay tuned for that. And I learned so much. Like, I don't think that I am a creative writer by any means, but I learned so many really neat tips and tricks on how to articulate my thoughts into words that have, like, a really good, like, punch and purpose. So I'm excited. I'm going to try slam poetry. I've done a lot of, like, onstage speaking, like, emceeing, comedy, things like that, but I was so nervous to get up there and say some poetry. So I'm going to write something and I'm going to bring it to the open mic street jam on the 28th. And I don't know, just try something new. So I encourage you all to do that too. If you want to get out of your comfort zone, get a little creative, come on down to the Art Center and do that.
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0: So the little sax fart really does it for me. I don't know why.
1: I love it.
0: Brings me great joy.
1: It's the perfect ending.
0: It kind of is.
1: Because you think it's over, and then it just comes in.
0: Yeah.
1: Yeah.
0: And my partner, when he wrote the song, he actually gave me a secondary file. So if I ever accidentally say an expletive on here, I can, that's, so inevitably, I'm going to write it into a script at some point where I'm going to say a bad word so that I can, so I can use the sax fart to cover it up.
1: I love it. That's a great idea. They should do that on like comedy shows.
0: Right?
1: Yeah.
0: I like the concept of like the old beeper, like the button.
1: Yeah.
0: Where it's like beep, beep to cover up any of the, I don't know, I'm 400 years old. I got nothing.
1: I know exactly what you're talking about. It's awesome.
0: I love it. Well, welcome back to the Big Sib Show. I am the eponymous Big Sibling here with my dear friend Grace.
1: Oh, hello. I'm so happy to be here.
0: It's going to be amazing. I'm so happy. It's lovely to have another human to speak to.
1: Yeah.
0: I can already hear the difference in my smiley voice.
1: I know what you mean. I have a smiley voice too.
0: Yeah. I love it.
1: Yeah.
0: I could listen to you all day.
1: Oh, thank you.
0: I could do it.
1: I could listen to you too. Yes. I there's a very big difference when you do shows like with someone. When I'm talking and I'm all alone, I'm like, okay, this is what's next. And then when I'm with someone, I'm like, okay, this is what's next.
0: Yeah, this so is how we're doing it.
1: Yeah.
0: I think the editing process is a lot slower. Like, it's a lot easier when there's multiple people because you're just like, yeah, that sounded dumb. I'm going to just delete that.
1: Yeah. I know. It's also way more fun to like listen back to a conversation with two people. Yeah.
0: 100%.
1: Yeah.
0: 100%. So we have kind of an unscripted show today,
1: which
0: I'm keen for. So Grace has a couple of burning questions that I'm quite keen to attempt to answer on the fly. So we're going to see how much I actually pay attention to the universe.
1: Yeah, I'm excited. I have I just turned 20 and I have my first credit card and I don't necessarily know exactly what to do with it.
0: Oh.
1: Yeah. So this is what I got. These are going to be my questions for today.
0: I'm into it.
1: Yeah.
0: I remember my first credit card.
1: Yeah.
0: I swear I am a 400-year-old bog witch or something because my first credit card, they actually wanted me to have a man sign as a co-signer.
1: A man?
0: Yeah, specifically. I went in and I was like, hi, I have this wonderful union job. I'm XYZ. Everything's going swimmingly. I've got medical for the first time. It's amazing. And I was about 19 or 20. And I went in to where I was banking. And they said, well, do you have a male family member or a boyfriend that will co-sign for a credit card? Because we can't give you one.
1: That is crazy.
0: Isn't that wild?
1: That is crazy.
0: Yeah, because I'm not actually a 400-year-old bog witch.
1: No, not at all.
0: But like, yeah, but that happened when I was, yeah.
1: How the tables have turned.
0: Oh,
1: if
0: my God.
1: Someone said that to me, like, now, I'd be like, excuse me.
0: Oh, there's phone calls you can make now.
1: Yeah.
0: Yeah. But it was bizarre. And so I ended up moving to the coast, and I went in and an account at a major national bank, and she offered me a credit card. She was just like, hey, do you want to apply for this? And I was like, yeah,
1: wow.
0: But do I need somebody? And they she looked at me like I had three heads. She was just like, no, that's that's dumb. And I'm like, yes.
1: Yeah.
0: Yes, it is. And it was a matter of like 6 months later.
1: Wow.
0: So it's not perfect.
1: Yeah.
0: But it's moving in a better direction, slowly but surely.
1: Yeah. Wow. That's crazy.
0: Isn't that nuts?
1: Yeah. Well, it's good that that's not how it is anymore.
0: Yes. I'm excited.
1: Yeah. That is unreasonable.
0: Yeah.
1: Yeah.
0: I don't know. The world.
1: Yeah. That you just mentioned something actually that my first question was for you. So you kind of explained this to me before, but what's the difference between like a credit union and a major bank?
0: So in my experience, and eventually we are going to have somebody on the show that is an expert on these things. So just in my experience, I prefer a credit union. The fees are significantly lower. So instead of paying, depending on who you're banking with. Like with the major Canadian banks, sometimes you'll sign up for like a checking account or a savings account duo thing, and a lot of them will only give you a set number of transactions for a month.
1: Yes.
0: And then you have to pay per transaction after that point. So if you get 20 transactions in a month, you know, like, and you buy coffee and then you have to get fuel at the gas station. I'm so sorry. I've been waiting.
1: That was awesome.
0: I'm just going to aggressively burp on air. It's horrible. I'm so sorry. It's so gross.
1: That was
0: awesome. 100% leaving it in. But maybe I'll put the sax fart over it and make it better.
1: Yes.
0: There went that thought.
1: We were talking about when you have to pay for transactions if you go over your transaction limit.
0: Yeah, and they can charge you like $1.50 per transaction after that. It doesn't matter how much you're spending on that transaction. You're spending this obnoxious fee. Like the highest I think I've ever seen in my many years is like $3 a transaction, depending on the account that you're pulling from, just using your debit card. And it's your own money. Like, it's wild. So credit unions don't tend to do that. Credit unions, they'll have a similar interest rate to the major banks. But they also put into the community in a different kind of way. Like, they're very community-based.
1: Okay.
0: So if you're doing things like on a national scale, which most students we're not doing, but if we're applying for, you know, if we want to go to the University of Toronto, it might be wiser to set up a national bank account or an account with a national bank, so that you, when you go to Toronto, it's not going to, you're not going to have to do that when you get there.
1: Yeah.
0: Whereas with credit unions, I for the longest time banked with a credit union on the coast. Like, if my card gets demagnetized or whatever, or stops working or breaks, they have to mail it to me, and it takes like weeks.
1: Yeah.
0: With no card.
1: Yeah.
0: So depending, it can be very inconvenient. Mm-hmm. But it's also, I think I spent like $5 to join that bank, and that was the whole setup fee.
1: Yeah. Yeah, because that happened to me, actually, for a very long time. Yeah, because it was like every time that I would like send an e-transfer, I only had a certain amount of e-transfers that I could send, but like I didn't know that, so I was just like I forget my wallet at home all the time, so like my friends will just pay stuff for and then I'll pay them back, but I didn't know that like I was spending like an extra dollar or $1.50 every time I sent an e-transfer. And then I went to the bank and they're like, yeah, you should stop doing that because you've spent a lot of money just sending e-transfers. And I was like, oh, well, that's I wish I would have known that. Like,
0: 100%. I find there's a lot more hidden fees with the major, like the quote unquote major banks. Credit unions, you know, they feel like your neighbors. Mm-hmm. So it's just like they don't, I don't know. It's a different vibe.
1: Yeah. Interesting. But yeah. Okay. So, like, a credit union is, like, more local-based. Yeah. Interesting. Okay.
0: Yeah, and they often do, like, insurance and different, like, they're not a one-stop shop, you know?
1: Yeah, yeah.
0: So, and you can still access most of the major credit card companies through them. And they function, like, they do all the same accounts, they do all the same stuff, but just nicer.
1: Yeah, yeah.
0: They're less corporate.
1: Yeah. I see. So, another question I have is, like, I just have, like, a standard credit card. But I know that there's lots of other kinds of credit cards that you can have. Like, you can have more than one credit card. Mm-hmm. And, like, I don't know, what other purposes can you have credit cards for other than just, like, a credit card you would use for, like, groceries and things like that?
0: Points. Yeah, like, that's, it's so interesting to me because I grew up, like, with a family that's how we, like, my cousins, they live up in Fort St. John, and that's how we would go visit them. Is every year they could we would buy flights using their air miles.
1: Okay.
0: And so you'd pay like a fee. It was like $50 instead of like over $1,000 to fly from to and from Vancouver.
1: Yeah.
0: Depending on the time of year, obviously, but so you could kind of handle it differently. So you can, and that wasn't anything special that they were really paying for. It was a points kind of scheme situation, however we want to call it, that was attached to their credit card. So they would use their credit card as if it was their debit, and then pay it off right away. They'd just, you know, go do their grocery shop, $200, couple, you know, this a million years ago, enough groceries for a couple weeks. You put it on your credit card. Payday comes, you pay your credit card all the way through.
1: Yeah.
0: So it's there's been a charge applied to your account, and it's sat there for a little bit so that they know you're using it, so it helps build your credit score. And then you pay it off in full, so you're not getting hit with all the fees, like the interest charges and all that jazz. But because you spent that money on the credit card, you also get the points.
1: Okay.
0: And so you start kind of hanging on to all those points and saving them up. And so it used to be a little easier with like Air Miles. You could go to Safeway. They were partnered up with Safeway.
1: Yeah.
0: We don't have one. And they would have like, if you buy this particular brand of chicken nuggets, then you get triple the points.
1: What?
0: Triple the Air Miles. Yeah,
1: that's
0: like, it was
1: so
0: just, like it was this wild system, and but that used to be a huge draw to shop with certain grocery stores and certain companies, and so now like we have like the Optimum points, and you can get those at Shoppers Drug Mart, at President's Choice stores, No Frills, like all those kinds of places. And those points you can put back into the company. You can't really use those points for traveling.
1: Yeah.
0: So if you're looking at like a travel credit card, like a travel points credit card, sometimes you can get like some certain major banks will partner up with like WestJet or Air Canada specific.
1: Yeah.
0: And as you pay with your credit card, you're accumulating points to use on those airlines.
1: Yeah.
0: So if you have like a WestJet Visa or whatever, you can't use those points anywhere but WestJet.
1: Yeah.
0: Then there's like the cash back credit cards, which are wonderful because they give you like a percentage back. It's not that much, but
1: yeah,
0: I mean, it's better than no money back, I guess.
1: Yeah, like that's what I have right now.
0: Yeah.
1: And can I, like, how do I even take that money, the cash back money that I have? Do I have to like go to the bank and say?
0: No, you should be able to do it on the website.
1: Really?
0: Yeah.
1: Oh,
0: should be able to. Most credit cards do it that way.
1: Yeah.
0: And if you can't find the button, just call them.
1: Yeah. See, I always thought the like cash back option was like an option that you could only take out of your bank account once it like got to like a certain amount of money. I didn't know what that amount of money was, but yeah. Cause like when I started my like account, they didn't really tell me a whole lot about, like, what it all was what it meant. Yeah, so, like, I just, on the app one day, I was like, oh, what's this? Like, cashback. So I was, like, looking it up and stuff and realized, like, oh, okay, so, like, I get this cash back at some point in time. But that's interesting that you can just do it any time.
0: Yeah, you should be able to.
1: Yeah.
0: I mean, there might be, like, a threshold, but it's going to be, like, $20 or $30. Like,
1: yeah.
0: But yeah, I always use it and I just put it on my credit card as part of my payment.
1: Mm-hmm.
0: And I can do that online.
1: That's a good idea. Yeah. So you were saying that like with a travel visa, when you use a travel visa, if you just use it like a debit card and then pay it all back like right away,
0: mm-hmm.
1: does that also go for like a normal visa, like a cash back visa?
0: Mm-hmm. Yep.
1: So because if... I hear a lot about if you have like 20% of your card's limit on your card at a time, that helps. I don't know. Do you know?
0: I've heard that.
1: Yeah.
0: I've also heard that. We're going to get a financial human in.
1: Yeah.
0: And get like, get all of the good zhuzh because I've heard it 15 different ways.
1: So have I.
0: And it's, which is frustrating because like we live in, you know, late stage capitalism and we still don't, like we don't. It's not reasonable because we're not all playing with the same rules.
1: Yeah.
0: Like, not everybody, like you were just saying, they didn't go into details with a lot of your stuff, which is insane to me because this is a legal contract that can mess your life up.
1: Yeah.
0: It's like student loans. We should really know exactly what the parameters for this are when we're getting into it.
1: Absolutely.
0: Like, so it is very frustrating. And unfortunately, a credit card seems to be really... necessary to just move through the world. Like,
1: yeah.
0: I have a family member who is really uncomfortable with the concept of borrowing money.
1: Yeah.
0: And so he actually prepays a credit card.
1: Oh, you can do that.
0: Yeah, and so he can still use that. I don't think he has any points associated with it. That's what he does. And so you can use it almost like a debit card, but you can use it online. You can use it anywhere.
1: Yeah.
0: For anything, really. And so when he and I travel, that's what he does.
1: Yeah.
0: Is all of his money ends up on his credit card because then it's secure.
1: Yeah.
0: Right? If something happens to the card, he just calls.
1: Yeah.
0: So it's nice.
1: That is very, very interesting. That's cool. I never really thought of like prepaying a mm-hmm. credit card. Yeah. It's very like, I've looked up so many different ways on like how to like build your credit rating and stuff, but I feel that there is like so many different answers and I'm always mm-hmm. wondering, I'm like, well, which one's the best one?
0: Right.
1: But I wish that was something that they talked about like in school or maybe like when you get a credit card is like how to actually use it.
0: Yep.
1: Yeah. Yep. Because I feel that like it happens to like so many people, like you get a credit card and you just don't know how to use it. And then mm-hmm. it you end up using it in a way that it wasn't necessarily meant for. And then you
0: yep.
1: end up in all this debt and it's like, well, I don't even know how I got here. Like, this isn't what I meant. And then, it's horrible. It's scary. Yeah,
0: it is. I got into real trouble years ago because I actually was going to college and my student loan didn't come in. And so I put my entire semester on my MasterCard.
1: Yeah.
0: It took me years to pay that off.
1: Yeah.
0: Like the goal, I think something that we always kind of need to keep at the back of our minds is that they are a company that is trying to make money off of our emergencies.
1: Yeah.
0: And off of our needs. And they don't have feelings. It doesn't matter. I don't need to apologize.
1: Yeah.
0: But that's a big portion of it, right? Like if we default on a payment, there's late fees. There is compound interest. There's all of this stuff that even if you can't pay it, like even if you call them and you're like, hey, I just got laid off, I'm not going to work for 3 months, can we pause my account? Sure, not a problem, but your interest is going to keep compounding every month.
1: Yeah.
0: Like, so they're still charging you all of this money to have borrowed this money. And so it just, you sink deeper and deeper, right? And so it can be really frustrating. And my dad, he was a big advocate that you don't have a balance on your credit card you can't pay off with 1 month's salary.
1: Okay.
0: And I'm like, that's brilliant.
1: That is a good way to look at it.
0: But also he was a man that grew up in the 60s where, you know, you could buy a house for less than $100,000.
1: Yeah.
0: So, like, the scale has

0: isn't a place you can go to get 30% of your household income rent prices.
1: Yeah.
0: Like moving from Vancouver to Prince George, still, that's not what's going to happen. So it's very frustrating to be learning about this when the odds are very much stacked against us. It's terrifying. And who do you ask? Because you go into a bank, they're going to sell you on whatever quota they need to meet that month.
1: Exactly.
0: So it's gross. It's just gross.
1: Yeah, it is very challenging. And also, like, when you go to a bank and ask them all these questions, they're going to talk to you like you have a financial situation that, like, you might not have.
0: Mm-hmm.
1: So, like,
0: yeah.
1: What they're telling you may not even be realistic for you.
0: Absolutely.
1: Which is hard. Yeah.
0: Yeah.
1: Yeah.
0: And what kind of, you know, what perspective are they coming from?
1: Yeah.
0: Right? Like, are they just trying to sign up a certain number of people that month? Which is reasonable. I mean, this just that person's job.
1: Exactly.
0: Like, it's not their fault, ever. It's just, we all have to have a job.
1: Yeah.
0: Where we're at right now.
1: Yeah.
0: Unfortunately. But, it's kind of a nightmare scenario, whichever way you kind of look at it, because you have to deal with it. You have to engage with it.
1: Yeah.
0: But how do you do it without, like, screwing something up 5, 10, 20 years down the road?
1: Yeah, yeah. It's hard. Yeah. Mm-hmm. Like, I guess the way that I've been using my visa is, like, I would use it just for, like, groceries or whatever. But then, like, at first, I just, like, would pay it off, like, right away. Like, that same week, I'd be like, okay, mm-hmm. I'm just not going to use it for anything if I, like, can't afford it, like,
0: yeah.
1: at this moment in time. So that's how I was looking at it. But then I was looking, like, at my credit score, and I was realizing, like, nothing happened, like, in the past 6 months, because I think I was just paying it off, like, right away. So then I realized that, like, you have to leave it on there for a little while before your credit score will go up. But I don't know. I don't quite know exactly how long I'm supposed to leave things on there.
0: I couldn't even tell you.
1: Yeah.
0: I have no idea. I've had a balance on my credit card for ages.
1: Yeah.
0: And one thing I do appreciate, like, when I first got a credit card, now we have this little section on our bill. Always review your bills.
1: Yeah.
0: Oh my God. Always check all of your charges. I thought my dad was crazy, but always, like, download that. Look at each charge. I recently had somebody frauded my credit card here in town. But yeah. And so I ended up calling my Visa company and being like, hey, my dudes. And they were wonderful. They were really helpful. They froze my account, sent me a new card,
1: good.
0: Like, shut everything down. But now I'm like, because if I have a subscription to something, it's bouncing back now and being like, you haven't paid in 3 months, so we're canceling. And I'm like, no,
1: no,
0: I need that.
1: Yeah.
0: Don't do this. So it's, so I keep a master list by my computer, like where I do my bills and all my stuff. And like, even if you have like a note on your phone that is a cheat sheet.
1: Yeah.
0: Of like when your bills are due. What your minimum payment estimate is.
1: Yeah.
0: And like when you use it, you can always make a little note and then keep all that money in your debit account or wherever. And then you make that payment in 6 weeks.
1: Yeah.
0: And then you start allowing it to roll over a little bit.
1: Uh-huh.
0: But and also on the cheat sheet goes all of the things that are associated with that account. So like if you have Adobe at home or you have any of these things, like Microsoft Word, I think now is I don't know. We used to buy it on a disc and put it into our computer and then we had it. That
1: wow.
0: was it. They couldn't take it away from you.
1: Yeah.
0: And then you would have a new disc, like a CD that would come in. I am very old. I'm very old. And so anyway, the updates would come on a disc.
1: Yeah.
0: And so they couldn't take it away from you. And now it's all subscription where they can just like cancel it. I had a notification come up on my Windows computer last night being like, are you prepared for when we stop supporting Windows 10? And I'm like,
1: no,
0: I don't need this kind of negativity.
1: That is very frustrating. Yeah.
0: What do you mean? Like, because it's not even an old computer.
1: No, and I feel like, did you say Microsoft?
0: Yeah.
1: Like, I feel like that program has been on like anything for so long.
0: Forever.
1: Yeah.

0: And it's, ugh, ugh. Bring back my CD days, oh. my discs, my yeah. CD-ROMs.
1: You know how many times I've had to, like, learn to use new programs because, ugh, like, yep. you get a new laptop and that program is, like, no longer compatible mm-hmm. or, like, it's just outdated or, like, I don't know, like, they take it away.
0: Yeah.
1: It's so yeah, or they update it
0: and all the bugs are significantly worse yes. than the things that they were.
1: Yeah. Ugh. It's very frustrating. So is there, like, a realistic, like, I don't know, like, it takes a very, very long time for a credit score to move mm-hmm. at all. Yeah. yeah. Is there, like, I don't know, like, a time set on, like, because I have a bad habit of just checking all the time because mm. I'm so curious, but then I look and then I'm like, well, obviously nothing's changed because yeah. I just checked last week. But, like, what's a realistic, like, time to check your
0: I would
1: your
0: say think
1: score?
0: About it as, like, a long game.
1: Yeah.
0: Like, a long game. Because, like, and some credit score checking things will actually ding your credit.
1: But. So let's say you're using your credit card and you're like, wait, how, like, if I checked it every like 3 months, would there be a difference in that 3 month time span? I guess it depends on how much I use my credit card.
0: I think
1: and things
0: it depends.
1: Like that. Yeah.
0: I think 6 months would be a good one.
1: 6 months?
0: Yeah.
1: Yeah.
0: For me, that was where I kind of landed because I was like very much identified with what you're saying. Yeah. I was like, let's do this. I'm yeah. ready. I want to buy a house.
1: Yeah.
0: I had no money.
1: Yeah.
0: Like,
1: yeah.
0: No. But yeah, I was checking far too often and it was just making me kind of neurotic.
1: Yeah.
0: Because it's like all of a sudden you're. Every choice is under a microscope.
1: Yeah.
0: Which it really doesn't need to be.
1: Yes, yeah.
0: Like, it's just a little grace.
1: Yeah, that's
0: literally
1: true.
0: A little grace.
1: Oh.
0: Sorry, that's a terrible dad joke.
1: I love it. Okay.
0: But it is one of those ones where I think 6 months would be my vote.
1: Yeah.
0: I think a 6 month mark.
1: Yeah.
0: Yeah.
1: Yeah, that's fair. Because yeah. then it's like, yeah, I feel like when I think about it too much, then I'm like thinking about all this stuff and like my future all the time. And I'm like, yeah. it stresses me out.
0: Yes.
1: Yeah. But I'm like, with how things are looking in our financial situations,
0: oh my gosh.
1: I will not yep. be buying a house in the next 5 years. Yep. So.
0: Yeah. But that's, I think that might be a good way to kind of look at it too. Is,
1: yeah.
0: Is like, think of it as a 5 year plan with your
1: yeah.
0: credit.
1: Yeah.
0: Like just credit. Like how much can you spend today? How much can you build? How much can you save? Can you start an RRSP?
1: Yes, yeah.
0: It's I think like financial literacy is something we don't talk about enough. Like
1: yeah.
0: and it's so especially in our own family units. Everybody
1: yeah.
0: has these big opinions and they want to tell you how to spend your money.
1: Yeah.
0: Which is reasonable. They're just looking out for us.
1: Yes.
0: But it doesn't always translate to what's going on currently.
1: Mm-hmm.
0: Like,
1: yeah, it's like, it's very, things are very, very different mm-hmm. now. And it's, yeah, definitely challenging to figure out even who to ask all these questions.
0: Yeah.
1: But I'm glad I was able to talk to you.
0: Yeah,
1: that was
0: yeah.
1: awesome.
0: Oh, thank you, friend.
1: Yeah.
0: Yeah, and we're going to do a follow-up episode to this. So
1: yes.
0: to any and all listeners, if you have any questions or specifics, please reach out to us. You can hit us up on Instagram at the Big Sib Radio Show, or you can email us at bigsibradioshow@cfer.ca. And yeah, be really specific in your questions, and I'm happy to go and talk to a few people at banks because I think I'm scarier to them than they are to me now.
1: That's an accomplishment. That's a good
0: you know,
1: thing.
0: I'm proud of that one.
1: Yeah,
0: I feel confident.
1: Yes,
0: ish. Well, on that note, I think we're about to wrap up. Thanks so much for joining us, Grace. Thank you so much for co-hosting this one. This has been a hoot and a half.
1: I agree. Thank you so much for having me. I really, really enjoyed my time, and I'm just happy to be here. It's such a pleasure talking to you.
0: Oh, it's so much fun.
1: Yes.
0: Alrighty, friends. Adieu.
1: Bye.

0: You know him and you love him. Mark your calendars for B.A. Johnston's triumphant return. B.A. will melt your heart, make you cry laugh, shock you with athletic feats, and if you're lucky, you'll get Hawkins cheesies poured all over you. Joining the legendary one-man show, we have local heroes Crones bringing their heavy alt-rock psychedelic music to our ears. 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

out. There's no denying that is a fact of the matter, and I factor in disaster. What I've attracted, how I reacted, I was distracted, you were impacted. It's a sin how I've been and how I try to put on a thick skin. We can't forgive, I'm sorry babe, we can't forgive what I did, nah.

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Just a friendly reminder to all of you tuned in and having a rough day. 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

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Dive into the world of soul music with us. Music that is more than just a sound, but an emotion. 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
2: First, there was nothing. Then out of the ashes of pure absence came pre-punk. Pre-punks learned to use tools. They grew spikes on their shoulders and turned into what we now know as punk. As time continued, those punks evolved, able to fend for themselves with the help of opposable thumbs and seafoam green guitars. Mohawks turned into beehives, guitar amps turned into synthesizers, and thus was born post-punk. This hour is a reflection of the continuation of this development known as the Fresh Wave on CFUR 88.7.

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Trace these tunes back to the rebellious spirit of early punk and get lost in the web of other influences.

we have an incredible double album release party for two of Prince George's most beloved artists, Amy Blanding and The Brain Porter, happening on June 13th at the Knox Performance Center. Both artists will be performing their brand new albums to a live audience for a wonderful evening at the Knox. Expect a few guest features from some familiar Prince George artists and friends. You do not want to miss this. Tickets can be found at knoxcenter.ca. We'll see you on June 13th.

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Where emotion meets experimentation, you are listening to Seifer's Post-Punk Hour. 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

0: 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It's just good times, man.
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This is The Big Crunch. 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Expect lots of crazy riffs, loud bass, and impressive vocals. 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

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Of course you should be doing that. And if you're not, you're just doing it wrong, man. That's why you're listening to the Big Crunch on 88.7 CFIR Radio.

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3: 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The

remember this one time in high school? These kids walked up to me and started calling me names like nerd, four eyes, and geek. They stole my glasses, pushed me down the stairs, and my shoes fell off. But now I listen to the beatbox on C4 Radio. So who's cool now, Chad?

glasses. 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Well, maybe there is, but they just work in different ways. And hear me out when I light up my stage on my relations. 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

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And after hearing this vibe, I have a feeling this might bring us a little closer. Yeah.

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It doesn't matter if you're a nerd, jock, musician, kitty cat, or otherwise. This station makes my heart sing out, and I hope it makes yours do the same. Except for you, Chad! You

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The only thing that matters is gratitude. Gratitude is everything.

August 9th, 1945. She wakes to the sound of her child crying and doesn't wonder why. Food's been running low and the soldiers come less often now. With news and food and hope for the end, she talks about the

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0: This one's about Old Man Jenkins, who lived in a cabin in the woods by himself. One night, he was all alone in his basement when he turned on the radio to 88.7, and...
1: What, Grandpa? What happened?
0: There was no signal! And he was never heard from again. Mostly because he moved back into the city so that he'd be in range of CFUR's signal, and spent all of his time listening to the jazz jukebox instead of answering his friend's phone calls.
1: That doesn't sound much like a scary story, Grandpa.
0: That's because you don't understand how scary it is not to be able to listen to Seifer's jazz jukebox. Speaking of which, I believe it's starting right now on Seifer 88.7 FM, so Jimmy, go fetch me the radio.
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need any nickels for this, jazz jukebox boys and girls, because Jimmy Ray here is going to be playing for you anyways. And Jimmy here's got a whole roll of nickels for this hour. 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

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The original rebel music, improvised, classic, fusion, and everything in between. This hour keeps on pushing the envelope. Even when other genres cease, the jazz hands keep going. A tasty brew of tunes for you to dive into.

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1: 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It doesn't get any heavier than this. Shredding solos, deep growls, blasting drums. Hold on tight for an hour of tense release.

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I'm just running a bit of a bass test on your speakers. 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

0: Hey there, Prince George. I'm Andrew Shaver, host of When We Wake. Andrew, who? 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I know. I'm new here at CFUR, so thanks for having me. Speaking of, when do you have me? 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It's When We Wake with Andrew Shaver, Monday evenings at 7 and again Saturdays at 3 on 88.7 CFUR-FM.
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So there I was on my international flight, and the guy sitting in front of me had his seat reclined to a point where he was basically lying in my lap. I had a cough from the dry air in the cabin, and all the kids on the plane were screaming in tandem, as if to rub it in that I'd forgotten my earplugs at home. Traveling is great, but there are times where you just don't feel like making the trip. Those are the times that you tune in to The World According to Seifer for your dose of great international music, and it's on right now at 88.7 FM.

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A bunch of groovy tunes are coming your way.

0: Did you know that Wittesport chocolate is made in Germany? There are two locations that locals and tourists can visit. They are in Folterbruch and Berlin. In their location in Berlin, there is a corner where giant versions of each chocolate bar are stacked on top of each other and reach from floor to ceiling. 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

never been accused of being smart, never did well in school. On average, I was below average, and science made me feel like a fool. Grammar was someone we went to see every Sunday when I was a kid, and I never had a brain for math, as I pay to get my taxes did. Thoughts in my mouth and the words in my head don't always line up too straight. I find myself digging holes with my mouth with some of the things that I say. If you were to judge me based on the facts, you'd probably call me a fool. But I never did start smoking cigarettes, so I'm a little

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One coyote running in a shadow 2 miles long. 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
1: Hey, you. Yeah, you. Sitting there with your overpriced coffee and emotionless expression. I know what you're thinking. Gee, I have this great radio, but all I want to hear is the weather, and all the stations sound the same. Well, good news, because that's the exact sort of thing we here at CFUR are willing to fix. Fixing boring radio by turning it on its head and bringing you bigger, stronger, and more awesomer programs than before. What do you mean awesomer is a made-up word? All words are made up, just like meteorological. The name of the rad weather forecast report that scratches that weather forecast itch, all the while bringing you comedy and laughs so that you don't turn off the radio when you hear the pavement is melting into hot magma or the coffee you're drinking will turn into ice the moment you slightly crack open a window. So tune in to Joey Only, Frank and McDonald and others for a full hour so you can enjoy your weather forecast before you want to throw the stereo out the window in a fit of rage when you find out that your only day off is coincidentally for the fifth time in a row will be a hailstorm of marshmallows and left foot sneakers. And here's another made up word, smaglemoof.

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3: Welcome to NewsHour from the BBC World Service. I'm Rebecca Kesby. Today, in the past hour or so, reports that both Iran and Israel have promised to stop their attacks on each other after full-scale hostilities resumed for the first time since April overnight. But Iran says it will strike again if provoked. So where does that leave us?
4: We are in a worse situation than we were before because Iran is now unleashed, unhinged, but still retains significant capabilities.
3: Also, we'll hear from Armenia after yesterday's election, a victory for the pro-European lobby, but the pro-Moscow elements also did well. And the work of the original Renaissance man, Leonardo da Vinci, accessible to us all for the very first time.
5: Not just a painter, the thinker, the scientist, the engineer, the inventor, as he wrote and sketched his way through ideas.
3: First, the main world news.
6: BBC News with Emily Thomas. Iran's military has said it's halting military operations against Israel after the first direct hostilities between the two sides in 2 months. It said it had delivered what it called a painful response to Israel, warning it against further attacks, including in southern Lebanon. The statement followed a social media post by President Trump saying Israel and Iran were looking to put an immediate ceasefire in place. Yoland Nell is in Jerusalem.
7: The past day has brought the region the closest to a return to full-scale war since the April ceasefire came into effect. The flare-up began when the Iran-backed Lebanese group Hezbollah fired at northern Israel. Israel responded by launching a deadly attack on Hezbollah's stronghold in southern Beirut. Iran had made clear that this was a red line and has since fired some 30 ballistic missiles at Israel, according to an Israeli defense official. Iran's ally in Yemen, the Houthis, also fired 2 missiles. After the first Iranian barrage, Israel's military says it launched 2 rounds of strikes on Iran, saying it hit air defences and a petrochemical complex.
6: European Union leaders have congratulated Armenia's Prime Minister Nikol Pashinyan on his party's clear victory in Sunday's parliamentary elections. His pro-EU civil contract party won a fraction shy of 50% of the vote. It was Armenia's first general election since a crushing military defeat by Azerbaijan in 2023. Rayhan Dimitri is in the capital, Yerevan.
8: He's been campaigning on the issue of lasting peace. It's one of his main objectives to complete the peace deal with neighbouring Azerbaijan and continue on this path of seeking closer ties with the EU. And he says that he will continue to have

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2: The following interview was recorded to mark the 20th anniversary of the radio series Wings. 20 years later, we re-release it for our 40th. The very first Wings program was released May 13, 1986. Way back on our 20th anniversary, Jennifer Moore asked about the history of the series.
3: Wings started when I started to work at Western Public Radio in San Francisco as the operations manager. And I told the guy who was going to hire me, I said, listen, if you're just looking for a secretary, don't hire me, because I had just been fired from a secretarial job because they said I didn't have appropriate clerical demeanor. So anyway, he said, no, I want somebody who'll do projects. I said, really? What kind of projects? He said, anything you want. I said, okay, I'll take the job.

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1: Whatever a clerical demeanor is, it is certainly not what has brought the Women's International News Gathering Service into its 20th year of production. Frieda Wierden, the executive producer of this program, has been reporting on women from a feminist perspective since she began her career as a broadcast journalist in 1973. With a dozen years of broadcast experience behind her, she and the late Catherine Davenport conceived of Wings in San Francisco in 1985. From that time on, Wings has provided a feminist-oriented international broadcast news service following the progress of the global women's movement. Women contributors submit passionate reports from Asia, Africa, Latin America, Australia, Europe, and North America that are then distributed to over 100 stations by CD, satellite service, and now also by digital download. Beyond producing the program, Frieda has remained dedicated to the alternative media movement and to the women's news movement in particular. She's the current president of the International Association of Women in Radio and Television, as well as the vice president for North America with the World Association of Community Radio Broadcasters. Having recently moved from Austin, Texas to Vancouver, British Columbia, she also works as the spoken word coordinator at CJSF-FM, Campus Community Radio at Simon Fraser University. She was the first recipient of the Lifetime Achievement Award of the National Campus Community Radio Association in June in Ottawa. I, like many other women broadcasters, have been inspired by Frieda's tenacity and passion for what she does. As my first contribution to this program, I am excited to share this interview recorded with Frieda in Ottawa, reflecting on the last 20 years of Wings.
0: So then I was in Washington, D.C. He was in San Francisco. So he called me back an hour later and he said, "What kind of projects are you going to do?" He was starting to worry. And I said, "Well, I'm either going to do women's drama or I'm going to do women's news." There was a women's program in New York on WBAI. It was called 51%, the Women's News. And there were two women who were producing that together. And one of them had moved out to the Bay Area about 6 months before I got there. And they were the ones who had gotten me hooked on doing women's news. They'd called me up in Washington and asked me to go cover a story. And I had been doing docudramas before that. And I loved it. And so when I went out there, I looked up Catherine Davenport. And she moved in with me because she was actually homeless at the time. And we started doing a women's news project. This was in 1985 when I got there. And it was right at the end of the decade for women. There had been that huge conference in Nairobi, and NPR had refused to send me to the conference. I'd asked them to do it. And at the last minute, they sent 13 reporters, but I'd already quit working for them. Let me just say also that there had been a women's news movement that had started within community radio in the United States that I knew about. And also, I knew that there were women who had been doing women's radio and especially news internationally, because in Nairobi there was a peace tent, and the woman who funded the peace tent had called a women's radio meeting there. And from two different sources, when Catherine and I decided to start Wings, we got the list of the women who had been at the peace tent with their contact information. And so we actually managed to get a small grant too, and we used that to contact these women and to, you know, to produce a pilot for the show. So we wrote to the women, and some of them sent things, and then we produced the pilot, and then some more women sent things. And then there was stuff coming in, so Catherine and I decided we would just keep producing it at least once a month until we either couldn't produce it anymore or we got some more money. And we were on the verge of not being able to produce it anymore, and we did get some more money, so we kept it going. But what was behind it was, and behind the whole women's news movement, was, you know, that there was so little about women in the media, and it was so poor. I remember I was watching a television show, current affairs show, called McNeil Lehrer News Hour. They were a very well-known public television show, and they had a man who was doing the interviewing and another man who was a Sovietologist. The interviewer was asking him questions about different people who had been elected to the Politburo of the Soviet Union. And the interviewer says, "Oh, and there was a woman who was elected." But they said, "Oh, that was the first woman in 25 years. And before the man could even open his mouth to say anything about her, the interviewer said, "Oh, and what about so-and-so?" And just moved right on and didn't say anything about that woman. So I said, "We're going to get something about that woman." I mean, this was a time when Soviets and Americans really weren't allowed to talk to each other. But on International Women's Day, there was a woman who came from the Soviet consulate to speak on International Women's Day. Catherine and I went and recorded the proceedings, and afterwards I got hold of her. I said, listen, we want to get an interview with Alexandra Biryakova. She said, well, here, I'll tell you how to do it. You write to this man. And she came to our office. She sneaked away from her driver and came to our office at Western Public Radio to tell us the details of how to do this. And so we wrote to him, and then suddenly we got a package in the mail. It was an interview with Alexandra Biryakova. The man had said, well, what questions do you want to ask? Send a list of the questions. They had asked all of our questions and translated it and sent it on this little reel. It was so funny because it had a hub that didn't fit on our tape players. We had a hell of a time getting it off so that we could play it, because in Eastern Europe they had a different kind of machinery. But anyway, we had that. We said, we can't not put this on. We're going to have to do another show. But it was so boring that we got a woman who was studying women's studies and specializing in Soviet Union to say some other things around this interview, because otherwise, you know, it wouldn't have been very interesting to listen to at all. But it was pretty amazing.
1: So it really was international in scope right from the beginning. And can you talk about how the network of contributors and participants in the show grew and just how that took place?
0: It's been kind of haphazard in a way, you know, just who we could get hold of. Well, one was going to meetings and going to international meetings and meeting women. And another one was women who were reporters got to know what we wanted. They would start to cover that. And another thing, you know, a lot more women are doing spoken word now in radio than used to be, too. The sector has really grown, so that's happening as well. But yeah, as I said, we wrote to all those women who were at that radio meeting. And then we'd also do things like we'd hear about a story that we wanted to get covered, and we'd start looking for somebody to cover it. There was a magazine that came out for a long time from Latin America. It was published out of Chile, called Mujer Fempress. And I saw a story in there about women in Haiti who were demonstrating in front of, I forget what they were demonstrating in front of, the radio station, something like that, because that was part of their, they were protesting because women weren't being included in writing the new constitution. So I said, well, let's see if we can get a Haitian woman reporter. And we looked and looked, and finally we got hold of a woman who was a Haitian exile living in Florida who had all the information about that, and she was a radio producer, and she sent us her report about that. It was very, I just heard her on CBC the other day, actually, Elsie Etear. She was, so she's still doing radio. One time we just called up the Swedish National Radio and said we wanted to talk to a woman reporter. The woman who answered said, well, I'm a woman reporter. And we said, well, what's the hot news about women in Sweden? She said, well, there's a new American diet plan. We said, no, no, that's not what we mean. And she said, well, actually, there was a story and nobody has covered it. She said, all the women in the parliament from all the different parties got together across party lines to propose a bill that would decriminalize women as prostitutes and criminalize the men who buy the prostitution. So that was a story that we ran very early in Wings. Well, 12 years after that, we ran the story that they had succeeded in passing that bill. And just recently, last year, on Wings, we had a woman who is a spokesperson for the Swedish government who goes around explaining the Swedish prostitution law and how effective it is and how the rest of the countries should follow suit. So it's a story that we've covered from its very inception, you know, up until today when it's being promoted throughout the world.
1: And what else did you find out when you sort of started scoping around and putting these stories together and inviting these stories? What else were you hearing from other women as you were participating in what you call the women's news movement? Were you finding that there was similar currents everywhere that you went, or was it different?
0: Well, there certainly are issues that affect women everywhere. But there were some issues that, I mean, when it was started in the United States. Now it's being broadcast from Canada. It's interesting. It gives a different perspective, and I'm very interested in that. But Well, the women in the United States were very isolated, and the Decade for Women had enabled them to meet some women from other countries. And that was one of the main reasons that we started an international program at that time, because we said, you know, these ties have been made, and we don't want them to forget what they learned, and we want to use the sympathy that women have developed for each other to try to open up the eyes of people in the United States to the fact that there are other countries, and that they have issues, some of which are caused by things that go on in the United States, you know? So that was a piece of it. But the global women's movement has really grown in scope. You know, it has incorporated a lot of different movements over time. And it's been very interesting to see that development, and also to understand that many of the movements that we see today that appear to be led by men were originated by women much earlier. So, for example, the anti-globalization movement. In 1989, I covered a conference, a women's development conference, at which DAWN, Development Alternatives with Women in a New Era, which was a group of intellectual feminists from countries of the South, they took over that conference. It was a conference that took place in the United States, and they took it over, and they laid their vision out, and it has completely changed AWID, Association for Women in Development. They don't even call it the same name anymore. But they were talking about structural adjustment, and that was the first time that I had heard this, how the World Bank would go in and destroy the economy of these countries by forcing people to be laid off from government jobs, by cutting education, by doing all these things, and how hard this was making life for women. And so women were like kind of canaries in the coal mine, but also there were women intellectuals in the South who were understanding these things and laying them out very early. Another thing that very early came out of the women's movement, well, you know, in 1991, when they had the Summit on the Environment in Rio. Well, the year before that, I think 1990, there were two women's environment conferences that took place in Miami, Florida, international women's environment conferences. And the World Women's Congress for a Healthy Planet had a tribunal about women and the environment. So this was a moment when the women's movement sort of formally embraced the environment as a feminist issue. And Vandana Shiva was there. She gave the most amazing speech about Terminator seed technology and the attempt to destroy the self-reproducing nature of seeds in order to profit. And, you know, she spoke as a scientist and, you know, with an economic angle as well. It was totally brilliant. I mean, and that was that moment. So we see that the globalization movement, the environmental movement, these kinds of things are coming out of the women's movement. Well, one of the earliest interviews that we had for Wings was an interview with Helen Caldicott talking about how the Physicians for Social Responsibility had forced her out of the organization shortly before they won the Nobel Prize. So you can see that there is a problem of who gets the credit for stuff. Yeah. But yes, by following women's ideas throughout the world, listening to what they have to say, I mean, it's just such an incredible education that I've been able to get and to share with other people. It's amazing.
1: What has changed for the program, or changed now that it's coming from the vantage point of being produced in Canada?
0: Well, one of the things I think about for the American audience, and of course, it's not just American, we were in New Zealand, I have to keep thinking, they don't like to hear too much about America and New Zealand. If I have too many in a row, they'll threaten to cancel. And, you know, we're in Australia and a number of other countries. But I think that it's very important for the Americans to hear other ideas about what's a normal society. The normal positions in Canadian society are a fair bit different than the United States society, and may they stay that way, you know. But things like, you know, a woman who did a piece about cooperative housing. Cooperative housing is much more normal, and all kinds of co-ops are much more normal in Canada than they are in the United States. Or, like, there was a piece that we got from a producer in Victoria about Canadian women's dialogue about abortion? Well, because abortion is not under such threat here, I mean, the dialogue was much more far-reaching. They were able to talk about issues like wanting to debrief after an abortion and to say, you know, the parts that you felt bad about, even though you wouldn't have wanted to not have the abortion, and other missing pieces that are there, where in the U.S. with abortion under such threat, women are afraid to even say anything negative about their experience. They can't really talk about their real experience in public because it's so, everything's being used against them.
1: How broad is the distribution for Wings?
0: It's on a lot of community stations, and we used to try to distribute to public radio, but we gave up on that because in the United States, our tone of voice was wrong for public radio. They didn't want to hear any kind of passion. Marshall McLuhan said, you know, radio is the hot medium and television is medium cool, but NPR in the United States has turned radio into a cool medium. And so, you know, it's like NPR news and jazz, NPR news and classical music, and even they don't want to use anything from a public address. And once I really understood that we couldn't be what we were and promote to them, I just quit promoting to them entirely. So now I'm only promoting to community radio.
2: On Wings, you're listening to an interview about the origins of this series. Recorded for our 20th anniversary, it is now released for our 40th.
0: We send out a little over 50 CDs, but then we have subscribers on two satellite services, and we don't even really know how many we've got because we don't get much feedback. We're on a satellite service in the U.S. and one in Australia. And then we have downloading subscribers. And I'm really wanting to get some kind of situation so that we'll know who downloaded it, because right now we don't really have any way to track that. I think it'd be safe to say around 100 stations worldwide. And we certainly could use a lot more promotion. I like to say the coverage that Wings does of women and women's issues is really just a drop in the bucket of what is needed. But at least if there's a drop in the bucket, you know what water is.
1: Just to give people understanding, how sizable is the operation to put Wings together?
0: Well, we actually have, at the moment, two rooms in my house. One of which is under threat. I'm being told I should really consolidate into one room. I mean, it's being produced out of a spare bedroom. But the producers are in many places. And finally, about a year ago, we started a listserv for Wings producers. So the producers started getting dialogue with each other. So, like, there's a woman from Ghana who's on the list. And, you know, these are kind of the more active members. There's a woman from India who's on the list, from Bangalore. Then one in California and one in Halifax, and, you know, I mean, it's a weekly half hour is what it is. So that's really not very much time. 52 half hours a year. And, I mean, there's still room for more reporters. We need to raise a little bit more money because I'm paying the reporters. I've been paying them ever since it started because we felt that women should be paid for their work because mainly just to say that it's valuable because women are asked to do work for free so much. Yeah, we spend about $8,000 a year in royalties to producers. And that's our primary expense.
1: And in terms of the listserv and just in terms of what networking has happened as a result of the program, is there much dialogue that's happening between those producers?
0: There could be more. What we need next is a content sharing depot. You know, one where we could dump our raw material and then work on things together. You know, like, I'd like it to develop more into a virtual newsroom. Before I moved to Canada, we were starting to get kind of a good core group going in Texas. And some of those women are still active with Wings, but I really miss that in Vancouver, that I don't have anybody, like, who's coming in to produce in-house. You know, I've had a few people, but maybe the virtual newsroom in this day and age is really the way to do it. So somebody can say, well, I have some audio about such and such, and someone else can say, well, I have some time to edit, because the editing is extremely time-consuming. I mean, for me, even after all these years, I spend an average of 20 hours per half hour.
1: You've done a lot of international work through a number of international associations. the Association for Community Radio Broadcasters at the international level, amongst others. And I'm wondering if you can talk a little bit on that in terms of what your experience has been with the women's news movement and the importance of communication rights at an international level to the advancement of women's voices and women's access and coverage of important information for by women.
0: Well, that's a really big order. There are some very interesting organizations, like there's one with a very innocuous name called the Women's Learning Partnership, that is actually a collaboration of women across the Muslim world to do communication through the internet. And they produced a film which we turned into a documentary. Actually, there's a woman from Pakistan who did the re-edit of the film. I mean, they need to have that right because, I mean, they're kind of like sort of a sub rosa movement, but it's very important for them that they have the right to communicate through all media and across borders, as it says in the Universal Declaration of Human Rights, Article 19, you know, because they are in a struggle for their rights in some of those places. So that's a piece of it. Yes, women are marginalized in the global communication rights movement, and yet from the margins have done so much. I mean, they're coming from margin to center all the time. Women have brought forth a tremendous amount within, like, the World Summit on the Information Society process. The whole civil society movement was very largely done by women. Sally Birch came up with the Civil Society Declaration, which was a negotiated document among many different sectors of civil society about what the information society should be for them. So, yeah, women and feminist women are very active in these things. And feminist media women have been able to get together through these international events like the UN World Conferences on Women, and at the United Nations, the Commission on the Status of Women meets now every year, and so forth. But at the same time, communications have been marginalized within the United Nations process and within that movement. You know, the Beijing Declaration, which came out of the 1995 United Nations World Conference on Women in China, mentioned women's media rights. It was the first time in 20 years since 1975 that media had really gotten into the document. But at the same time, it was a rather weak plank. And one of the reasons was because China definitely did not support access to, you know, women's independent access to media. I mean, they believe that the state should control the media, and they do control it very tightly. And in fact, in their version of the Beijing Declaration, they didn't even mention the communication rights. Now, the United States, on the other hand, believes that freedom of the press belongs to those who own the press. And when we talked to their delegation, they didn't want to talk about it. And in fact, when President Clinton formed his a White House committee that he made out of women from different sectors of government who were going to be a counsel for him and advise the White House, he did not invite any women from the Federal Communications Commission, for example, to be a part of that group. And when they talked about which planks of the 12 or 13 planks of the Beijing Platform for Action they would move on, they said, well, we don't have time to do all of them, and so they only chose like five. So with that kind of resistance, on the one hand, the state against you, on the other hand, the private sector against you, it's hard to find a space. And even as recently as the Beijing Plus 10 in 2005, Mavic Cabrera Baeza, who is, among other things, she's the vice president for Women of AMARC, the World Association of Community Radio Broadcasters, she was supposed to make a talk about women in media to the Commission on the Status of Women. And somehow

0: organizations to accept and appreciate alternative media. And just a year ago, I was on a panel. The Canadian Association of Sexual Assault Centers had a conference in Vancouver, and they had actually was two panels. It was interesting. One of them was a panel of media women talking to frontline workers, and the other one was a panel of frontline workers talking to media women. And I thought it was very well organized, because the first, the media women, we sat through this panel that was directed at us, and we heard about what their fears were about the media. And then we did our panel, and we talked to them about what kind of media we were. And among other things, I talked about the issue of bias. I said, and you are allowed to have a bias, but you have to acknowledge that the other side exists. You know, you can't, this is a CRTC regulation about an issue of public controversy. I said, but you don't have to give them equal time. You don't have to agree with their arguments. But, you know, breaking through that fear and that sense that media is not for you, you know, it's a process, and it's a slow damn process. I mean, I've been doing radio about women since 1973, and I'm still finding, you know, we haven't made the progress that we want to in terms of, I mean, why aren't women flocking to the community radio stations? Have the airtime.
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1: Audio and design has been a passion of mine since I was a kid, but in any meaningful way, I was taking a set of speakers home I found on the side of the on the curb with my skateboard when I was living in Calgary. There was a guy putting them out on the curb, and he's like, "These are amazing." I said, "I've never had these speakers like that before." He's like, "Well, you should take them." And I came back to pick up a second one because they're so freaking huge. He had a like an amplifier and a turntable sitting there. He said, "Take those too." So that sort of got me into like the difference in quality between, you know, Ghetto Blaster and just your basic, you know, junky 1990s, 1980s home audio stuff.
0: Moroz has recently started a series of educational workshops at Space Lab, Audio 101. These sessions delve into the world of high-fidelity music and audio equipment, aiming to lower barriers to entry and make expert knowledge more accessible for newcomers to the scene. The motivation for these workshops came from an encounter Moroz had with a customer at Space Lab.
1: It came about because there's a couple things that have happened. I had a lady about a year and a half ago came in her 50s, you know, we're talking an adult woman with a really high-paying job who's quite successful, and she went to one of the hi-fi places in town here, and she said she went to her car and she basically cried. So they treated her so poorly, and they basically tapped her on the head and said, "Hey, you know, send your husband in, we'll take care of him." And she's like, "I'm an adult, like this is pathetic." And she doesn't know that they treat everybody like that. A lot of these places, they're very gatekeepy. And then I've had people coming in with I felt really bad about that. So she came in, we had a good time, I told her about stereos, we had a whole process. And, you know, I've had other people come in and say, "Hey, I'd like to learn. Can you tell me?" And I figure a bit more of a formal sort of, not formal, a very casual introduction is a great sort of launch pad. But other things, like I was saying earlier, people coming in with a turntable saying it's broken because it doesn't make any sound, not knowing you needed speakers and an amplifier. So there's a lot more foundational information that a lot of people are missing because I think they skipped a generation possibly. You know, maybe if we look at the way a 20-year-old is interacting with cassettes and, you know, vinyl, there's a whole gap, you know, like an entire generation lacking of this whole system, this whole setup.
0: During our conversation, Clint Moroz also spoke about hi-fi audio and equipment as a hobby, one that he hopes to share through these workshops.
1: The first value is like, you know, potentially I can generate and expand my client base. But it's more about the hobby and people's interest in the hobby because, you know, like there's listening bars are coming back online now. You're going to places, they're playing vinyl a lot. So people's interest in it is there. But the gap, and where you can't go to any normal hi-fi place and get somebody to walk you through all the steps and all the things. Because most things, especially if you go like, you know, you have London Drugs that sells basic, or Best Buy that sells basic things. You hear them in a big giant, you know, cathedral and you don't get any sense of what it is. They're in a box, you buy it, you take it home. It's a lovely hobby, and there's a lot of stuff out there that people can access, like through relatives, family, friends, you know, stuff in basements, stuff in garages. It's just a great hobby, and everybody should be a part of it, because it's way more enjoyable this than not, you know. Hook up your TV, hook up a streamer, connect your phone, connect your laptop. It looks cool, it's great decor, it sounds nice, it's got a lot of sincerity to it, and a lot of things have history. So for me, yeah, of course, I was trying to, I'd like to stay open, like to be a viable business, so expanding my demographic is obvious, but I think having people who have an interest but don't have good access, it's just nice to be able to expand the hobby. I think everybody should, you know, music is great. It's one of the greatest connectors we have. It's, you know, it transcends race, gender, culture. You know, you fire up like a streaming service and you get music from Africa you've never heard in your entire life. You can get, you know, Balinese music. It's astounding, a thing you can have access to now.
0: He also emphasized how these workshops are low barrier and entirely free of cost for those who attend.
1: Most anything, there's no bridges, there's no, the barrier, you generally have to come preloaded with a certain amount of knowledge and knowing what you're looking for. So I guess to simplify it, my goal in these things is give people Initially, it's going to be for women or people who identify as women, and because they're traditionally really, really gatekept in this. And over time, because I have many men who say, please, like, I need to do this too. And, you know, couples, whatever. We have reel-to-reels. We have, you know, cassette players. We can do introductions to all these things. Just go on forever.
0: The audio workshops are currently being held. The next workshop is on May 3rd from 5 p.m. to 7 p.m. and the one after on May 10th. 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
2: 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Today we are at the College of New Caledonia in Prince George, Clayley Tanay, speaking to President Cindy Heitman, who, appointed in November 2023, became the college's first female president and had the unfortunate happenstance to be at the helm of the organization when Canada's federal government announced a cap on international student study permits on January 22nd, 2024. That was expected to be an incremental measure, but instead it had an almost immediate result of international student enrollment across the country, including here at CNC, plummeting, resulting in budget shortfalls all over the place. Despite these challenges, on Friday, April 24th, College of New Caledonia released a press statement announcing a balanced budget for the 2026-27 fiscal year. Based on the language of the press release, I deduct that it was not an easy feat. But to start off, where can listeners get a hold of a copy of the budget? I imagine as the college's nonprofit entity, also as a registered charitable organization, it's publicly available somewhere. I just haven't found it yet.
3: Yeah. So the budget will be posted on our website. If you go into the college and you say about the college, there's a section there where people can find it on our website, and we are required to post them. We are currently, you know, making sure that we've got everything we need that we're required to have on there, but it will be posted.
2: Okay, thank you. And cuts had to be made to balance the budget. In terms of layoffs, what's the breakdown of administrators laid off compared to faculty, compared to support staff, that kind of thing?
3: Yeah, I think it's important to note that this is actually our second year of having a workforce reduction. We experienced a $7 million loss of revenue last year, and we had to make some decisions last year. And we worked really, really hard to minimize as much as we can by looking at some of our non-salaried expenses. But we did see across the board about 10% from each employee group last year. This year, when we look at our enrollment has decreased significantly, and we're anticipating about 1,500 fewer students in the college. So when you have that many not here anymore, you need less services, you need less instructors, you'll need fewer everything, unfortunately. So the breakdown across the college, it's a little bit too early to tell an exact number. The layoff process does continue until the end of July in terms of our faculty, but we saw a significant drop in all areas. And you know, I think at the end of the day, the overall workforce reduction will be approximately 80 positions. And many of those this year will be faculty positions, where last year was very few faculty positions.
2: How many administrators are being laid off this year?
3: This year, I think we saw a reduction of about 9 administrative positions, and that's on top of the administrative positions last year, all the way from sort of our middle management positions up to executive positions.
2: Currently, there are open positions at CNC on CNC's job board, and while it's generally understood that an institution the size of the college has regular employee turnover, that's got to be managed. I noticed 2 associate deans are being hired. They're, you know, admin roles. How does the college defend the necessity of these 2, you know, approximately $100,000 a year salaries during this period of austerity?
3: So these aren't new positions. These are positions that have been in existence since before my time. They have been filled by intern people who have agreed to fill those positions because they were vacant in a sudden way. So there are people currently in those positions. So they're not new positions. They're just positions to replace people who are already in those right now.
2: That's within the School of Health Sciences, right?
3: Yeah, within the School of Health Sciences.
2: There's an emerging and potentially immediate demand for skilled workers in our provincial north as industrial projects are being approved regionally. Provincial government officials have made mention of this demand and the importance of sourcing skilled workers locally at events like the BC Natural Resources Forum. It sounds like, but has not been confirmed to my knowledge, that the provincial and federal governments are considering increasing funding to post-secondary institutions. With the inventory of staff left over after cuts and layoffs and so on, will there be enough faculty and support staff left over to deliver the courses and programming to meet the incoming demand? It's hard to predict, but what are your thoughts?
3: Well, my thoughts are our faculty numbers are based on our enrollment. So if our enrollment goes up, we'll hire more faculty, and there's opportunity through the collective agreement process for recall. So people who've been previously laid off can come back into their positions. So all of our staffing is based on our actual enrollment. So if our enrollment goes up, we'll have people come back in.
2: At this point, enrollment not predicted to increase to accommodate that.
3: At this point, we are staffed for our current enrollment as of now. So we do predict seeing an increase in our trades, and we have received additional funding from the province for more skills training, which is lovely. The additional funding helps us pay for the existing seats we have, which trades are very, very expensive now. I want you to think about the price of metal compared to what it was even 10 years ago. So we're feeling like we are on more of a equal playing field with the price of offering trades programming. We did receive some funding to increase and have some additional seats, which will be wonderful for us to have. And it will help absorb some of the wait lists that we have at the moment. And I think within our faculty, we have people there to teach in those roles because we plan for them early enough.
2: This is Ian Gregg reporting for CIFA Radio's Due North on 88.7 FM. 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
4: This is a Sichuan News Update. Community members, members of government, and local organizations came together Wednesday, April 29th to show support for Volunteer Nanaimo. As the local volunteer-led organization is at risk of closing their doors, Volunteer Nanaimo held its first Red Heart Breakfast fundraiser at the Vancouver Island Conference Center. Volunteer Nanaimo hosts various services and events aimed at youth, youth at risk, and seniors. The organization also runs a Christmas Angel program, computer support programs, and a community tax service for people with low incomes. As they're in their 49th year and everyday costs continue to rise, the volunteer group doesn't know if they'll be open for their 50th. A part of the breakfast were speeches from community members who have taken part in some of the Volunteer Nanaimo's various programs. One of those speakers was Dustin King, a community-driven entrepreneur and fitness manager at a local gym. He got his start with the organization over a decade ago as a youth volunteer coordinator for Youth Network. Youth Network is a program for people aged 11 to 29 to get involved in their community and volunteer. Youth get the chance to work together, gain employment skills, and participate in free training and learning events. Along with volunteering at various events run by community members, the youth give back to the community through the annual Coats for Christmas event. They take in donations of new or gently used jackets and hand them out around the Christmas season to those in need at Maffeo Sun Park.
5: Programming, I know everybody in this room knows all the different services they provide, but the Youth Network is such a huge aspect of that as well. Just recently, I wasn't able to make it to one of my mom's events, and so my mom reached out to Volunteer Nanaimo, and they were able to provide 7 youth volunteers on very short notice for an outdoor church community event. So it's absolutely awesome to have Volunteer Nanaimo in our community. I can't really imagine having no Volunteer Nanaimo.
4: Linda Smith is a participant in the Silver Avengers Cafe at Volunteer Nanaimo. The Silver Avengers Cafe offers a space for seniors to meet try new things, and have fun in a group setting over a cup of coffee or tea. The event offers games, crafts, live music, guest speakers, and cultural events, all for no cost to the seniors.
6: An important program to meet others, to share and have fun, laugh, and to have wonderful conversations. And that we do. We have a lot of wonderful conversations. All the activities include tea, coffee, and sweets. What a grand way of spending 2 hours. There are some seniors who are not as fortunate and do not have the funds for coffee and goodies.
4: Smith says the program is so important for seniors. Being social is good for their health and well-being.
6: Some seniors would feel lonely, depressed, lost, and feel emptiness in the world. They would feel shut in, okay? A lot of people just don't get out. To be healthy and have a sense of well-being, sharing with others is so vitally important. We all want to be healthy and happy.
4: The last to speak was Rita Inmarati, Executive Director at Volunteer Nanaimo. She received a standing ovation from the crowd when she spoke. Inmarati has been with Volunteer Nanaimo after leaving her job in banking following a brain injury in the early 2000s. Even during the hard parts when she first started at the organization as a volunteer, she says the team at Volunteer Nanaimo was always there to lend a helping hand.
7: My daughter decided she was going to get married, and she was living in Ottawa at the time, but I wanted to do the wedding. I was putting on the wedding. I didn't have much of anything. And big surprise, who stepped up for me but Volunteer Nanaimo? Marjorie rented a hall for me. The entire team from Volunteer Nanaimo came. They decorated, they cooked, they served, they cleaned. They did it all. I sold my car so that I would have the money to pay for the wedding. And they were there for me.
4: Inmarati took over the role as executive director in 2020, a role she does on a volunteer basis. She's seen funding start to diminish and has stepped up to ensure programs can continue running.
7: I got the New Horizons grant for that program. We haven't gotten any funding since, so we were fundraising for that. We raised enough money to run the program, but not enough money to pay someone to run the program, so I run that program. We didn't get our funding for the youth program, so we couldn't pay anyone to run the youth program, so sort of off the end of my desk.
4: CGY spoke with Inmarati before the morning breakfast event. She says while they don't have any paid employees, their biggest cost is rent.
8: This is our 49th year in operation, and I would hate to see us have to close before 50 on my watch, I guess. So yes, we've been very lucky with the current property that we're in. We've been there since 2015. They were very generous over the years, but of course, like everything else, costs go up. We're still paying well below market for our space, so we are going to be able to stay there for sure another year.
4: She says for all nonprofits, less money means more need, and everyone is vying for the same dollars.
8: However, when you're writing grants, grants have become more and more specific, very specified as to what you can spend money on. And that kind of thing is what really restricts growth, except in those pockets.
4: She explains that while they may receive funding for something like their youth program, that the funding can be only used for that program and not other programs like the Silver Adventures Cafe. As costs continue to rise and funding decreases, Inmarati says they may have to look at how they can run some of their programs. She says the only way they would need to have to make changes is if they lose their current space. Inmarati says if they do leave their current place, Volunteer Nanaimo would survive, but how they run their program would look a lot different, and a lot more work would be placed on the volunteers who would need to find a new, low-cost place to run the programs.
8: Because even the youth were concerned, you know, when they saw the information going out, and it's like, does this mean we can't have art club anymore? Does this mean we can't do this? Does this mean... It will never mean that, because this is a tremendous community, and people will step up. There's a lot of empty space in this town that we can utilize for the different events, and I think we'd go on.
4: More information on Volunteer Nanaimo and their programming can be found on their website at volunteernanaimo.ca. For CGY News, this is Laura McKenzie.
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9: As the temperature climbs and crews across the province prepare for another fire season, we look at the climate and weather patterns that have brought us to this point and what we can expect in the coming months as we move out of the latest La Niña trend and move into the prevailing El Niño that could bring hotter, drier weather later this season and into 2027. Today, we chat with Brian Proctor, a meteorologist with Environment and Climate Change Canada, about what we've seen in the last few months and what we could expect in the coming weeks and months as we head into a warm spring and summer here in Northwest British Columbia. Stay with us.
10: My name is Brian Proctor, and I'm a meteorologist with Environment Canada.
9: Great, Brian. Thanks so much for being with us here on CICK News. Of course, over this past winter, we saw quite a bit of snow here in the region, mostly in the Alpine area, but also in the city of Prince Rupert. Some of the most snow that they've seen in the last couple of decades. And I'm curious to know if that's what has been trending over this last few months and what to expect in the coming months in the summer as we head into what has now been known as wildfire season.
10: Yeah, we're definitely headed for wildfire season very quickly, unfortunately. But if we want to think about what we experienced over the winter, you pretty much hit it right on the head. We saw extensive snowfall at high alpine areas over much of the coastal mountains and the stretching across the Bulkley Valley as well. And areas further to the north saw significant snowfall as well, whereas the southern half of the province was a complete contrast, where they saw much less snowfall for many of those areas. So the fact that there's snowpack over the southwest interior and the south coast mountains is very, very minimal with it at all at this point in time. So we really have that dichotomy between the northern half of the province and the southern half of the province. And as you said, Prince Rupert really was probably one of the largest indicators of that dichotomy or that difference between the two areas, where they saw that extensive snowfall from a couple of events in the Rupert area. But in general terms, we're really transitioning very rapidly towards towards spring at this point in time, and it's moving very quickly. If we look at our mean temperatures through the month, through the daily mean temperatures through the month of April for the Smithers area, you know, we've had basically the mean temperature's been positive for the whole month. But in general terms, it's been a fairly, to the middle of the month, a fairly really slow melting kind of conditions for the Alpine, if I can put it that way. You know, we've had daytime sort of mean temperatures floating in that sort of variable amount between, you know, sort of +2 and +6, +7 kind of idea for the first half of the month. And in the last bit of the month, we've seen them start to accelerate those daytime temperatures, where we're seeing almost the mean temperature now getting very close to the double digits at this point in time. And that kind of forecast is continuing for us. If we look at the forecast for Smithers this week, our daytime highs are getting somewhere up into that sort of upper teens, even potentially low 20s as we move into the weekend. And the overnight lows are getting back up into the sort of mid-single digits, if I can put it that way. So definitely warming is on the sort of trend for us at this point in time. And it looks like that's going to really hold through the middle of the first week of May at this point as well. We have a little bit of an impulse maybe coming through Thursday into Thursday night, but it doesn't look like it's going to be all that significant. So generally warming and generally dry conditions really persisting right into the first portion of May at this point in time. And then when we start looking at our seasonal forecast moving forward, so we got to get a little bit more of what's happening in May into June, it's really suggesting warm conditions are pretty likely for much of British Columbia, with a lot of that warmth being centered on the coastal mountains and probably fairly dry conditions. So, you know, we've had that snowpack out there. It's probably a good news story from a fire weather point of view in the short term, but in the longer term, conditions look like they're drying and warming and potentially fairly impactfully.
9: I know that in the last couple of years here especially, we've seen this La Niña trend, you know, cooler weather, more rain, wetter conditions. But it seems like we're headed in the opposite direction again, back to this El Niño. And I've read and heard discussions of potentially a super El Niño. Is that something that the Weather Service is tracking? And what does that all mean?
10: Well, really, it's an interesting question you ask. So what a La Niña is, it tends to produce cooler and wetter conditions across much of British Columbia, especially in the wintertime, from a La Niña point of view. And that's definitely what we saw last winter, where we saw, you know, the area in the Smithers area, the Buckley Valley, and even some of the coastal areas in the northern half of the province, saw fairly significant amounts of snowfall and colder than normal temperatures. And we really transitioned out of La Nina really through the first portion of spring, and we're really into neutral conditions at this point in time, which is one reason why we're seeing, looking at a, probably a more normal kind of summer for us, you know, maybe a little bit warmer than normal, but normal from a SIP point of view. But what we're really monitoring, it's potentially more impactful, I think, is it's really the El Nino that's really going to be sort of developing through the summer and strengthening as you move into fall and towards winter at this point in time. It has about a 25% chance of being very impactful El Nino, if I could put it that way. And if we look back on the period of record, we've had about 9 really impactful El Ninos between 1958 and 2026. This one looks like it's got about a 25% chance of being another impactful El Nino. And what that tends to mean and lead to...
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5: Daily. Earshot Daily. Welcome to this episode of Earshot Daily. I'm your host, Dan Politano. I'm going to kick things off with a band from my hometown in Victoria, BC called Low Winter Sun. The song is called Perpetual Motion.

That was Dave Blinkney with Restitution. The Paddle Boy is a Canadian EDM producer whose music seeks to forge a deep connection with listeners. He's released multiple singles, garnering tens of thousands of streams and establishing himself as a rising force in EDM. The song is called Morning Coffee.

0: Thank you so much for tuning into this edition of Earshot Daily. I'm your host, Dan Politano, and that last song was mine called Let It Go, released in 2019. 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A.N. is a pop rock musician, recording artist, singer-songwriter, teacher, and guitarist, and multidisciplinary writer based in Calgary, Alberta on Treaty 7. This song is called Imposter Syndrome, Alberta Mix.
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That was Falling by Cupid's Heart. They have seen airplay on multiple college radio stations across Canada as well as nationally on CBC. They have embarked on several tours across Canada, steadily gaining attention for their captivating and energizing performances and positive attitude. This act leaves audiences talking long after the music fades. I got time for one more song. This is King of Techno Scene by Elephant Way.

0: Thank you so much for tuning into this edition of Earshot Daily. 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

Hello there, everyone. This is Craig bringing you Radio Mod here on CFUR 88.7 FM. We open this week's show with one of my favorite Guess Who songs from the post-Randy Bachman era. It was Heartbroken Bopper from the Rockin' LP. That track has some great guitar interplay between the two guitarists who replaced Randy Bachman, Kurt Winter and Greg Leskew. We have an hour to listen to the best of vintage rock, featuring some hits, some misses, and some obscurities and rarities, starting with the Yardbirds' Rack My Mind.

strangest kind.

That was The Kinks with a song called No More Looking Back. That's a track taken from their 1975 LP called Schoolboys in Disgrace. And if you want to see the cover of that one, you could Google it. But there's a cartoon cover and there's a schoolboy in a uniform on that cover that looks a lot like Angus Young of AC/DC. That was before AC/DC became famous, though. Before that, we heard The Monkees with She. It's one of their heavier tracks. And we opened that set with The Yardbirds with Rack My Mind, a track taken from the British LP, Roger the Engineer, which I have a copy of. In Canada, it was released on the LP called Over Under Sideways Down. 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We're now going to listen to a track that was written by Burt Bacharach, and it's a song called Are You There? This is not Dionne Warwick, though, who performed many of Burt Bacharach's songs. This is by a female singer by the name of Tina Mason, recorded in the 1960s. She recorded only one LP for Capitol Records. It's an outstanding LP. Later on, she married Phil Volk, who was a member of Paul Revere and the Raiders, and they continue to tour and play and perform. This is Tina Mason with Are You There?

That was a San Francisco folk rock group by the name of We Five, who in 1965 had a massive hit with their cover of You Were On My Mind. You Were On My Mind was written by Sylvia Fricker Tyson of Ian and Sylvia. A few years earlier, if you have Ian and Sylvia's LPs, you might find it. It was also covered by Crispy and St. Peter's in the UK, so if you're a UK listener, you might know that version much better. It was his follow-up single, I think, to The Pied Piper, which was a hit over here. Before that, we heard The Zombies with one of their early hits, She's Not There, and we opened that set with Tina Mason and her excellent cover of one of Burt Bacharach's great compositions. It's called Are You There? Let's now listen to Cat Stevens with one of his early British hits from 1967. This is a track called I'm Gonna Get Me a Gun.

We just heard Brian Auger with his Hammond B3 performing Wes Montgomery's Bumpin' on Sunset. Wes Montgomery was one of the great jazz guitarists of all time, but he wrote that tune, covered by Brian Auger. Before that, it was Cream with a song called SWLABR, Slobber, Swabbler. And before that, it was Cat Stevens with I'm Gonna Get Me a Gun. You're listening to Radio Mod on CFUR 88.7 FM, brought to you in high fidelity. In 1968, Mason Williams was one of the top comedy writers in Hollywood. He was one of the top writers with the comedy shows The Smothers Brothers, which was the leading comedy of the late 1960s, a lot of political satire. Then he released a song, an instrumental, on classical guitar that has become a standard of classical guitar playing. It is called Classical Gas.

That was The Byrds with an instrumental track called Stranger in a Strange Land. Features the ring guitar work 12-string Rickenbacker of Roger McGuinn. It's on their second LP called Turn, Turn, Turn. At least it's on the CD reissue. I'm not sure if it's on the original vinyl pressing, though. Before that, we heard Left Bank featuring the songwriting and keyboards of Michael Brown, the late Michael Brown. One of their big hits, it was Pretty Ballerina. And we opened that little set with Mason Williams and his big instrumental hit from 1968 called Classical Gas. I'm sure a lot of people picked up classical guitar when they heard that track. When I was in the library, I noticed that Mike Love and Brian Wilson, both of the Beach Boys, have new autobiographies out. That would be a pretty good Christmas present for a Beach Boy fan. Let's listen to a track from Pet Sounds, the greatest pop album ever recorded. This is a song called Here Today.

We just listened to a three-song set, all from bands who were originally from California, and I'll explain that for you. The first was the Beach Boys, of course, with Here Today from the Pet Sounds LP. That was followed by a group called The Misunderstood and a track called Children of the Sun. And that track sounded an awful lot like the Yardbirds' Shape of Things, but with different effects. Now, The Misunderstood were a California band who moved to the UK in the mid-60s. They were championed by the famous British disc jockey John Peel, and they recorded an album's worth of material over there. And that track featured pedal steel guitar, an electrified pedal steel guitar, played by a fellow by the name of Glenn Campbell. But it's not the same Glenn Campbell that we all know and love. You know, the Glenn Campbell from the late 60s with the TV show and all that, that unfortunately has Alzheimer's right now. It was another Glenn Campbell. And they later became a band called Juicy Lucy. Third song was from California, The Electric Prunes, who recorded two excellent LPs of psychedelia. That was a song called Long Day's Flight. Thank you again for listening to Radio Mod this week on CFUR 88.7 FM. I'm going to close the show with the great Dusty Springfield, one of her early hits. It's called Stay a While.

It worked. We did it. We're back at the festival. All we had to do was tune that dial to 88.7 FM. With Seaver's Festival Retrospective Machine, we've now got the ability to travel back in time to some of our favorite music fests for a whole hour. 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

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This next hour is a look back in time to some of the amazing artists that have played the festival scene on unceded territories in northern British Columbia. 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

0: From New York, this is Democracy Now! President Trump's called on Israel and Iran to immediately stop shooting after the two sides attacked each other for the first time since the April so-called ceasefire. Iran says it will stop attacks for now. We'll speak to Trita Parsi of the Quincy Institute for Responsible Statecraft. Then to Maine, a day before the state holds a closely watched primary.
1: We have an opportunity here in Maine to do something that will change the political structures in this country for a long time to come.
0: We'll look at the rise of oysterman and Marine veteran Graham Platner, the progressive Democrat seeking to unseat Republican Senator Susan Collins. Platner's progressive populist message has resonated with many voters in Maine, but the campaign has faced numerous controversies. We'll get response from the heads of NOW, the National Organization for Women, and the group Community Change. Then to Peru, where Keiko Fujimori, the daughter of Peru's former imprisoned dictator, has a slight lead over her progressive challenger, Roberto Sanchez, in Peru's presidential runoff.
2: In keeping with our democratic commitment, we have fulfilled our responsibility, and I urge all our fellow citizens to vote responsibly to save Peru and strengthen democracy. Let us respect the free vote and have the capacity to honor the agreements and the election results, always calling for democracy, justice, and social peace, and to move Peru forward.
0: We'll go to Peru, then speak with Pulitzer Prize-winning historian Greg Grandin. All that and more coming up. Welcome to Democracy Now!, democracynow.org, The War and Peace Report. I'm Amy Goodman. Iran and Israel exchanged fire overnight in the most serious escalation of fighting since a U.S.-Iranian so-called truce was declared in April. Just this morning, Iran said it's halting its attacks on Israel, saying, quote, if the aggressions and acts of mischief continue, including in southern Lebanon, much more severe and crushing actions than before will follow, unquote. Earlier, Iran had launched a wave of missiles at northern Israel, claiming it was in response to Israeli attacks near Beirut on Sunday. Israel responded with attacks on Iran with explosions reported in Tehran, Tabriz, and Isfahan. The Israeli army also confirmed it struck a petrochemical plant in Mashhad. Israel attacked Iran despite President Trump telling Axios News on Sunday he planned to call Israeli Prime Minister Benjamin Netanyahu to urge him not to respond to the first wave of Iranian missiles. President Trump also told the Financial Times Netanyahu had no choice but to accept a deal with Iran, saying, quote, I call all the shots. He doesn't call the shots, Trump said. This morning, President Trump posted on Truth Social, quote, Israel and Iran must immediately stop shooting, unquote. This after the Pentagon's DIA, the Defense Intelligence Agency, recently raised the counterintelligence threat assessment for Israel to critical. Amidst growing concerns, Israeli spy agencies are eavesdropping on American negotiators working on a ceasefire deal with Iran. Israeli airstrikes hit Beirut's suburbs on Sunday, despite a U.S.-brokered ceasefire that was renewed just days earlier. On Saturday, Israeli attacks across southern Lebanon killed at least 10 people, including a brigadier general, a captain, and a Lebanese soldier. Since March, Israeli attacks have killed more than 3,500 people and displaced over a fifth of Lebanon's population. In Gaza, at least 7 Palestinians were killed and 15 others injured on Saturday when Israel's military bombed a large tent encampment in the heart of Gaza City. Children were among the dead and wounded. On Sunday, an Israeli strike on a police station and a vehicle killed at least 9 people and wounded 20 others. The attacks come despite last October's U.S.-brokered ceasefire. Since then, Israeli attacks have killed about 950 Palestinians. This is Abdul Salam Judah, the uncle of a Palestinian killed in an Israeli strike over the weekend.
3: We are ordinary citizens. We are looking for and asking for peace. We are neither calling for war, nor destruction, nor anything else. We are people who believe in a just peace.
0: In Ukraine, a Russian drone struck a nuclear fuel storage facility inside the Chernobyl exclusion zone Sunday, heavily damaging a fuel reception building close to where large amounts of nuclear material are stored. Ukrainian officials say radiation levels remain within normal range and no injuries were reported. The IAEA called the strike deeply concerning and said inspectors would visit the site. Meanwhile, in the Zaporizhzhia region, Russian-guided bombs hit a public transit stop in Balabin, killing three civilians and wounding three others. This is the principal of a local school.
4: A guided bomb was dropped near the education institution. The explosion was very powerful, as there were casualties. The school was severely damaged.
0: In France, U.S. Secretary of Defense Pete Hegseth used a D-Day anniversary ceremony at the American Military Cemetery in Normandy to attack European immigration policy, saying the continent is facing a new invasion.
5: Sadly, today, different European beaches are stormed by different dangerous ideologies. Beaches in Spain, in Italy, in Greece, and Bulgaria, boats and men arrive. When will European capitals do something about that invasion? Or is it too late? I pray not, and I believe not.
0: This comes as Pope Leo condemned rising European military spending to its highest levels since the end of the Cold War, calling it a betrayal of diplomacy. A federal lawsuit filed Saturday is seeking to block an Ultimate Fighting Championship, UFC, event scheduled for June 14th on the White House South Lawn, which happens to be President Trump's 80th birthday. The White House is branded UFC event as part of the United States' 250th anniversary celebrations. The suit, brought by the Public Integrity Project on behalf of a Vietnam War veteran and a civic activist, argues the UFC fights would financially benefit President Trump and UFC President Dana White through promotional opportunities and stock holdings. The lawsuit cites a report that Trump bought $50,000 in stock in UFC's parent company. It also argues the Trump administration's approval violated National Park Service regulations prohibiting commercial sporting events on specific federal parklands, that Congress did not authorize the construction of a towering 600-ton steel arch on the South Lawn, and that no environmental review was conducted. President Trump stormed out of an interview with NBC News' Kristen Welker Friday after she questioned him about compensating the January 6th insurrectionists who attacked police, as well as whether he had any evidence for rigged elections. Trump had agreed to record the sit-down interview for Meet the Press ahead of an event in Wisconsin.
6: Your elections are crooked, and you're crooked, and Meet the Press is crooked, and so is ABC and CBS and CNN.
7: But, Mr. President,
6: you're one-sided crooked networks. All right, let's call it quits, because I've had enough.
0: In more media news, Scott Pelley, the 60 Minutes anchor recently fired by CBS News, has accused editor-in-chief Barry Weiss of distorting news coverage to support false narratives being pushed by the Trump administration. In an interview with the New York Times, Pelley cited Weiss's intervention in a 60-minute segment on the killing of Renee Nicole Good in Minneapolis last January by a masked Border Patrol officer.
8: Barry Weiss sends an email to my boss, Tanya Simon. Two of the things in the email include, can we make the protesters look more violent? Now, I'm paraphrasing. I don't have the quote, but that's what was communicated to me. And the other thing was Renee Good's car. You need to describe her as driving toward the officer.
0: New Jersey Governor Mikey Sherrill has more than doubled New Jersey funding for a program that provides free legal services for low-income immigrants facing deportation. She also announced a rapid legal response initiative that will provide immediate representation to immigrants jailed at Delaney Hall, the GEO Group's for-profit ICE jail in Newark. At least 90 people have been arrested at protests outside Delaney Hall over the past 2 weeks as prisoners inside hold a hunger and labor strike to protest inhumane conditions while demanding their freedom. One letter from a prisoner dated May 31st describes medical neglect, undrinkable water, expired and rancid food, unusable toilets, and poor ventilation. The prisoner writes, quote, "They constantly threaten to deport us, transfer us to punishment units, and move us from one detention center to another. They take photos of us in the dormitories without our consent and tell us that we have no rights here," unquote. Meanwhile, New Jersey prosecutors have charged an Essex County police sergeant with stealing about $10,000 worth of equipment from reporter Angelina Katsanis. The photojournalist dropped her camera bag and had to be hospitalized after she was attacked by police while covering a protest at Delaney Hall in May. In California, three prisoners at a for-profit ICE jail in Adelanto were transferred to solitary confinement after they met last week with members of Congress to discuss their hunger strike. Prisoners launched the fast in May to protest medical neglect, rancid food, and inhumane conditions. Democratic Congress member Judy Chu of Pasadena told the Southern California News Group she was horrified to hear about retaliation faced by the three men who she and Congress members Pete Aguilar and Jimmy Gomez visited last Monday. She said, quote, "The fact that they're being punished for speaking out about these conditions only underscores the cruelty and corrupt management of a facility that's profiting off of their suffering," unquote. In Ohio, gunfire erupted Saturday afternoon at a street festival in Toledo, wounding 12 people. The victims ranged in age from 14 to 61. Authorities say a search for the shooters is ongoing. And the European Commission has warned Albania's government against violating the EU's environmental rules after members of President Trump's family proposed building a massive luxury resort on an ecologically sensitive stretch of the Adriatic coast. Ivanka Trump revealed plans for the real estate project last month when she told podcast host David Senra about how she had discovered a private island along a stretch of Albanian coastline while traveling aboard a yacht with her husband, Jared Kushner.
7: We were on a friend's boat, and we stopped for a swim. Effectively, that's how we found it. We swam to the islands. We went on a hike barefoot all the way up to the top, and we were just captivated.
0: The area is part of a protected wildlife reserve that's home to seals, flamingos, and turtle nesting sites. Politico reports officials in Brussels have warned failure to protect the region could jeopardize Albania's bid to join the European Union. On Saturday, thousands of protesters marched through Albania's capital, Tirana, to oppose the luxury resort and called on Prime Minister Edi Rama to resign.
9: I don't want it to be sold to somebody else. It's dirty money. They discovered this island. What do you mean? It's been discovered. It's ours.
0: And those are some of the headlines. This is Democracy Now!, democracynow.org, The War and Peace Report. I'm Amy Goodman. In the most serious escalation since a U.S.-Iranian so-called truce was reached in April, Iran and Israel exchanged fire overnight. Iran launched a wave of missiles at northern Israel, saying it was in response to Israeli attacks near Beirut on Sunday. Israel responded with attacks on several areas of Iran, including the capital, Tehran. Earlier today, Iran announced it's halting strikes on Israel, but warned it'll carry out a more severe response if Israel continues to attack Lebanon. Israel attacked Iran despite President Trump telling Axios on Sunday that he planned to call Israeli Prime Minister Benjamin Netanyahu to urge him not to respond to the first wave of Iranian missiles. Iranian Foreign Ministry spokesperson Ismail Barahi spoke in Tehran earlier today.
10: America has direct responsibility in any action that the Zionist regime carries out in relation to violation of regional peace and security against Iran.
0: We're joined now by Trita Parsi, Executive Vice President of the Quincy Institute for Responsible Statecraft, author of several books, including Losing an Enemy, Obama, Iran, and the Triumph of Diplomacy. His latest piece for Responsible Statecraft is Iran Strikes Israel, Proving It Will Use Hard Power on Behalf of Lebanon. Why don't you elaborate on that? Were you surprised by this major violation of the so-called ceasefire between the U.S. and Iran, and what this says about how much power President Trump has over Netanyahu? He said he warned him not to do this, not to respond to Iran attacking Israel for Israel attacking Lebanon.
11: Thank you, Amy. It's good to be with you. I was not surprised by the Iranian attack on Israel. In fact, a couple of days ago, just before Trump had his first colorful conversation with Netanyahu, the Iranians had already signaled that they were about to strike Israel. They were probably 45 to 60 minutes away of doing so. That's when Trump intervened and the situation was diffused. So the fact that the Iranians were going to enforce their red line in Lebanon, I don't think was a surprise. And I think the U.S. government took it seriously as well. What is perhaps a bit surprising is the immediate reaction that Trump had, and of course then that the Israelis defied Trump's expressed wishes. And where that goes from now, we will have to see, but it's important to understand that what the Iranians were trying to do and what really worries the Israelis is that they were trying to extend their deterrence. They had already established their own deterrence in the sense that any attack on Iran clearly would be retaliated against. But now they were trying to say that even if the Israelis were to attack Lebanon, southern Lebanon, they would also face Iranian retaliation, which would be the first time in a very long time that a major power would put real hard power behind a warning or a deterrent against an attack by Israel on a third country. And this is part of what the Israelis are worried about, because if it suddenly means that they can no longer have that complete maneuverability in Lebanon, in Gaza, and elsewhere that they enjoy, that they are enjoying because the West is more and less enabling that to happen. They're politically defending it, etc. And for the last couple of decades, it has not been challenged by any regional state in a sincere or serious way. This appears to have been an attempt by the Iranians to challenge that, to establish this extended deterrence. And this is part of the reason why the Israelis have acted so aggressively against this attempt, as they call it, to establish a new equation in the region.
0: I mean, it's interesting.
11: It would dramatically minimize Israel's maneuverability if it were to stand.
0: So Trump has spoken to Netanyahu. It's interesting that it's Iran first that says they're not going to attack Israel if Israel doesn't attack again Iran or, I presume, Lebanon. And is this Iran saying you can't have a side agreement that's being negotiated in Washington that excludes Hezbollah between Israel and Lebanon? It is part of the ceasefire, so-called ceasefire, with Iran.
11: The Iranians have from the outset said that if there is to be a ceasefire and an end to the war between the U.S. and Iran, then it has to be region-wide, meaning that it has to encompass Israel as well. If it doesn't, if Israel is unrestrained, it will have an ability to restart the war and the ability to drag the U.S. back into the war. Since the objective is to end the war and to end it in a durable manner, making sure that the Israelis cannot have the freedom of starting the war again or bombing Lebanon or other places has to be included. That is the Iranian perspective. The question is, if now when they are signaling that they're willing to back off, are they doing so in order to put pressure on the U.S. to now deal with Israel? Or are they doing so because they're regretting their attack and realizing that the Israelis would strike at them much harder? It remains to be seen exactly what the calculation is. But I don't think that the Iranian side is going to back off from its demand that any end to the war has to be region-wide and has to include Lebanon and Israel as well.
0: Talking about a ceasefire in Gaza and a ceasefire in Lebanon, can we still use that term, or should we be saying increase fire? I mean, we're talking about thousands of Palestinians and Lebanese dying since this so-called truce in both areas.
11: These so-called ceasefires that have been established in Gaza or in Lebanon are exactly what the region doesn't want, exactly what the Iranians at this point seem to be rallying against, because they're completely one-sided. They're Swiss cheeses of a ceasefire and fundamentally unacceptable. And what their worry is that the U.S. would put some pressure on the Israelis to cease fire, and the ceasefire will only last a couple of days or so, and then slowly but surely the Israelis would once again restart attacks against whether it is Lebanon or whether it is Gaza, and they don't want to see a scenario of that kind be repeated. And as a result, they're now using some of their hard power to essentially signal that any ceasefire, any end of the deal has to be complete. Otherwise, it will be a complete war instead of this kind of shameful situation you have right now, in which we call it a ceasefire, but more than 3,500 Lebanese have been killed in that so-called ceasefire.
0: So what do you expect to happen at this point? I mean, while President Trump has said he could be prime minister of Israel, in fact, how much sway does President Trump have over Netanyahu? I mean, can Netanyahu continue attacking Iran if Trump doesn't want him to, given the amount of weapons the U.S. gives and can withhold from Israel?
11: Without a doubt, just a phone call or some angry quotes to the media is not going to be enough to get Netanyahu and Israel to back down. If Trump is serious about restraining the Israelis, it has to be combined with a restriction of arms sales, sharing of intelligence, and other measures that enable the Israelis to conduct these attacks in the first place. I suspect that the Trump administration's calculation, however, is they do not want to have that massive fight with Israel about a real restraint on them unless they have a deal with Iran. It is not worth it for them to take a gamble and have that big fight with Israel in the hope of getting a deal with Iran, because then they may end up spending all of that political capital fighting the Israelis and still not get a deal with Iran. So I think the administration's position is that they will only do so if there is a deal with Iran. And the Iranian position is that there won't be a deal with Iran unless you prove your ability to restrain the Israelis.
0: Trita Parsi, I want to thank you for being with us, Executive Vice President of the Quincy Institute for Responsible Statecraft. We'll link to your latest piece, Iran Strikes Israel, Proving It Will Use Hard Power on Behalf of Lebanon. Coming up, we go to Maine to look at the campaign and controversies around Graham Plattner, the oysterman, Marine vet, progressive Democrat, who's seeking to unseat the Republican Maine Senator Susan Collins. Stay with us.

0: Landed by Sophia Shirai. This is Democracy Now!, democracynow.org. I'm Amy Goodman. Voters in Maine are heading to the polls Tuesday for a closely watched primary that could help determine whether Democrats retake control of the U.S. Senate. On the Republican side, Susan Collins is running unopposed as she seeks her sixth term in the Senate. On the Democratic side, 41-year-old Oysterman and Marine vet Graham Platner has led the polls for months, running as a progressive populist backed by Senators Bernie Sanders and Elizabeth Warren, Congressman Ro Khanna, and others. On the campaign trail, Platner's repeatedly targeted the billionaire class and called for a wealth tax, Medicare for all, and other progressive policies. In late April, Maine's Democratic Governor Janet Mills suspended her Senate campaign after polls showed Platner easily beating her in the primary. But Governor Mills never officially withdrew, and her name remains on the ballot. Since launching his campaign, Platner has faced numerous controversies, many stemming from his actions in the years after returning from fighting in Iraq and Afghanistan, a time when he says he was suffering from PTSD, post-traumatic stress disorder, and was self-medicating with alcohol. The initial controversies focused on old posts Platner made on Reddit and a tattoo on his chest that resembled a Nazi symbol. Platner says he got the tattoo while on military leave in Croatia 20 years ago and has denied knowing about the design's association with Nazis. He's apologized for the social media posts, saying they were written at, quote, a time in my life where I was struggling deeply, unquote. In recent weeks, two more scandals emerged. First, it was revealed he'd sent sexually explicit text messages to at least six women after getting married in 2023. Then the New York Times published an article headlined, Several Women Who Dated Graham Platner Recall Unsettling Behavior, unquote. On Thursday, Platner, interviewed by Chris Hayes on MS Now, said this.
1: There are some allegations in this piece that I just want to be kind of unequivocal about are simply not true. Anything alleging physicality, anything alleging that I knew what my tattoo was, these are the statements of someone who's politically motivated. In this piece, there's a lot about my struggling, not being a good boyfriend, certainly self-medicating with alcohol. And I've been very upfront since the beginning of this campaign that that was a pretty dark period of my life after I came back from my combat service. And that's what that combat that's what that kind of life looks like. And so there are things in this that I absolutely will take responsibility for and have been speaking about openly for months now. But those serious allegations are just not true.
2: You did not grab her by the wrist. You did not put your hands on her shoulders. You did not push her into a room that you closed the door on. She's lying about that,
1: no.
2: Is what you're saying.
1: Yes, that is not true.
0: On Friday, Graham Platner campaigned in Bar Harbor, Maine, where he took aim at the nation's billionaires.
1: In the time in my life where that hard work ceased being enough, we have also watched the largest transfer of wealth from the working class to the ruling class in the history of this nation. In 1990, there were fewer than 80 billionaires in the United States. Today, there are over 900. I ask you, when you look around, do you see a state of Maine that is 10 times wealthier than 1990?
3: No!
1: Do we have 10 times the schools?
3: No!
1: 10 times the hospitals?
3: No!
1: Do our paychecks go 10 times as far?
3: No!
1: Do we have 10 times the free time?
3: No!
1: No. In fact, we have less. Fewer schools. Fewer hospitals. Our paychecks run out.

0: domestic violence or assault. I have zero tolerance for that. I led the fight against the Epstein class, which has been a cover up for sexual abuse with Thomas Massie. I've been at the forefront of championing women's rights and rights of survivors. But here you have a case of someone who had a dark chapter in his life, who was in toxic relationships, was ashamed about it, who served this country. And the Maine voters are saying, look, let's give him some grace. And his focus is stopping these wars, and it's getting national health insurance, and it's taking on economic inequality.
1: To talk more about Graham Plattner's run for the Senate, we'll be joined by two guests. In a moment, we'll go to Portland, Maine, to speak with the anti-racist organizer Shea Stewart-Boulay. But first, we're joined by Kim Villanueva, the national president of the National Organization for Women PAC. Kim, thanks so much for being with us. Talk about the race, what you're concerned about, and why you're telling people to vote for Governor Mills, who actually, while she didn't pull out of the Senate race, she did suspend her campaign, and even with these controversies, didn't re-enter with rallies like Plattner is having right now to take on Senator Collins.
2: Right. Well, we endorsed Governor Mills very early in the race because of her record on women's rights and women's issues, and the fact that she has shown leadership over time. She's been a district attorney, attorney general, and a governor. And we feel that her record is the best and her leadership is the best to represent women.
1: So talk about your concerns with Graham Plattner right now. You heard, for example, Ro Khanna saying he's the leader on demanding respect for the women in the case of Epstein and the release of the Epstein files. But he is supporting Plattner right now for his progressive position.
2: Right. Well, we've also worked with Representative Khanna on the Epstein files and certainly defending the survivors of sexual violence and sexual abuse. In this situation, just because someone holds a progressive policy position doesn't excuse them from making or holding harmful views against women. Hate speech is hate speech. And so that's what NOW is about. We call out statements against women. We want women to we want people to respect women. We have a president who thinks it's okay to make nasty comments about women and make fun of women. And so when that happens, we call it out.
1: The question, one of the questions is, who can beat the Republican Susan Collins, who supported, for example, the nomination of and the confirmation of Brett Kavanaugh as Supreme Court Justice? Let me go to a clip right now. This is Graham Plattner speaking in Bar Harbor.
3: We are up against one of the most powerful political systems in the history of the world. It is a system of billionaires in special interests. It is a system of corrupted politicians like Susan Collins. Susan Collins, who for years has given up some charade that she's a moderate, that she stands up against her party, that she cares about her constituents more than she cares about those that donate money to her. We see through it. We see through the charade, and we see through it because of what she does. She voted to confirm Brett Kavanaugh, who, before he was busy dismantling the Voting Rights Act and taking voting rights away from black Southerners, he was busy getting down to the work he went there for, which was dismantling a woman's right to choose. And she told us that that was settled law. She looked him in the eyes and he told her that he would never do such a thing. Well, either she lied to us or she's a fool. Either way, you shouldn't be a United States senator from the state of Maine.
1: So that is Graham Plattner. Are you concerned that NOW's position could help elect Susan Collins?
2: Well, NOW endorsed Governor Mills very early in the race because of her record. And the purpose of an endorsement is to lead, not to follow. So we stand by that endorsement and feel that she is still the best candidate on the ballot. In terms of who's going to take on Trump and the establishment and

0: the systems of oppression? We think that is Janet Mills. She's already shown that she has taken on Trump. When he threatened to pull federal funding from Maine, she looked him in the eye and said, I'll see you in court. So that's leadership under pressure. We think that she's the best one to take on the systems that are hurting American families and American women.
1: She did stand up against Trump pulling federal funds from Maine over trans athletes, support for trans athletes. Mm-hmm. But right now, even as Governor Mills said she hasn't pulled out of the race, she only suspended it, it's not as if she is campaigning. What will that mean in the general election if she takes the position she does and Susan Collins vigorously campaigns?
0: Well, I think that by winning the primary will invigorate the campaign, and certainly people will come out and want to support anyone who's going to take on Trump and anyone who's going to help women, children, families. I mean, we're all suffering under the Trump regime. We have to do something. And we think that Janet Mills is the best person to lead us to do that.
1: Kim Villanueva, we want to thank you for being with us, national president of the National Organization for Women, PAC. To talk more about the Maine primary and Graham Plattner's campaign, we go now to Peaks Island off of Portland, Maine, where we're joined by the longtime anti-racism organizer Shea Stewart Boulay, the executive director of Community Change, Inc. Shea, thanks so much for being with us. A lot has come out on Graham Plattner from the tattoo that he has emblazoned on his chest to the most recent New York Times expose on some of the women he was romantically involved with questioning his behavior. Can you talk about your thoughts as Graham Plattner just had a major rally in Portland?
2: Yes, I can. Good morning, and thank you, Amy, for having me. I have so many thoughts. As someone who has been following the Plattner campaign really since that first day when that first video was released and was very cautiously enthusiastic, perhaps, about him, who then, after the initial revelations in October of the Reddit post and the tattoo, became quite skeptical. It was after then that I actually met up with Graham and we had a conversation. And over the course of the probably last several months, we've had a series of conversations and observations. And I think what's interesting about this race and about Graham is that in Maine, I would say a lot of people have a very different perspective of him than what the national media is showing. I think that despite his controversies, he is really speaking to the people of Maine at this moment. As I've been writing, and I wrote recently, it is estimated that one in two Mainers are struggling to make ends meet. Nationally, I think people think of Maine as this, you know, it's nicknamed vacation land. So people think that everybody here is probably quite prosperous. And actually, that's the opposite. It's a rural state. It's a state that doesn't have a lot of resources. It's a state where, honestly, it is not uncommon for people to work two or three jobs, seasonal jobs. And so I think that, you know, one of the reasons people have continued to support Plattner despite these controversies is because for the first time in a long time, he makes people feel heard. I only recently heard him speak to an audience. Because my interactions with him had been primarily one-on-one, I had heard about how he, when he speaks to a crowd, but I have to say it was really interesting to experience hearing him and seeing, more importantly, the audience, how enthusiastic they were. At the same time, I live on Peaks Island, Maine. It's a predominantly very white little enclave island here. We have a few folks of color, and it's a, you know, community that people would probably think of as fairly prosperous, and yet he was really connecting with them. I think as a person, he is absolutely complicated and messy. There is no getting around that. He's a very complicated, messy individual who I think if these were more normal times, I think the campaign would have tanked probably several scandals ago. But I think that given the current reality of the country we're running in with the folks running in it, people are feeling a little bit more generous in forgiving his personal situations.
1: Let's hear Graham Plattner speaking last night in Portland.
3: We need to return to the politics of dreaming big. Because the challenges we face today, we can no longer afford to play around in the margins. We've been doing that, and it has failed us. We need universal health care in this country, Medicare for all. We need universal child care. We need a public education system that provides high-quality education to every young American from kindergarten all the way through higher ed and trade schools. And we need a foreign policy that prioritizes international institutions and international law over the well-being of corporate interests.
1: So that's Graham Plattner speaking last night in Portland. If you can talk about the allegations of several women who he dated, one of them being a Republican operative. I mean, she says it herself. She runs Ladies for Kavanaugh, now the Supreme Court justice. The significance of this and what the allegations are. And those who say it's not enough to say he suffers from PTSD. Certainly, Rokana talked about the damages of war. And Plattner himself talks about what it means that war is violence and how veterans have suffered. But that you have to take responsibility for how you act afterwards.
2: Yes, yes, you do. Like many folks, I read the piece in the New York Times a few minutes after it dropped, and I will say I really struggled initially with what I was reading. I think for me, I believe in restorative justice. The nature of the work that I do just within the world of anti-racism work allows for restorative justice. And so life is not an either or, it's more of a both and really asking for myself. Do I believe that people even deserve a second chance? First and foremost, these are serious allegations. I don't think there's no excuse for the harm that he caused these women. I think that if I were to say one thing, I would love to hear him speak more about ways in which he can make amends to the women he's harmed. He needs to be held accountable to those women. At the same time, we find ourselves in this very, very awkward situation in the state of Maine and really in the state of the country. 18 months into this second term of Trump, we have watched our country turn upside down in ways that we have never imagined. And so we find ourselves with, in the case of the Maine Senate race, we have a candidate who most certainly inspires people. I know when I went to his public event here on Peaks, I saw young folks of color who had taken the ferry over just to hear him speak. We also, and I'm sorry, I just completely lost my thought there. I think that we have to reckon with the reality of war and violence. I was thinking about this morning, knowing that, you know, this would probably be a part of the conversation. In some ways, I see Plattner as sort of the result of this country, that we send people to war, they come back, and then we don't do a lot for those people. But more than that, when we talk about violence, in this case, there is personal violence, but then we also have state violence. We have someone who went to war suffering from the effects of state violence who has now inflicted violence upon folks personally. And so it really becomes a very messy situation in terms of how do we reckon with that? How do we figure out how to go forward? I think in this moment, what's hardest for people to gather and to understand, and it certainly is something that I've struggled with given everything that we've seen going on in this country, is the fact that historically we've expected our politicians, we've held them to a certain standard. We've expected certain behavior. And I would say, you know, in the years since Trump, all of that has been turned upside down. I think over on the left, we've held ourselves to a standard that we don't want to be anything like those folks. And so here we have this person who is a messy, walking contradiction. On the one hand, he has values in terms of what he's putting out there that speaks to us. But his personal life is messy. So it's one of those, what do we do? And in this moment, I ask myself, do we discard him? I know your previous guest spoke a lot of his opponent, Janet Mills, who suspended her campaign and is now, you know, last week reminded us all that she is still on the ballot. And I know as a Mainer of color, I don't see her track record as being quite as rosy as somebody on a national level might. Just a couple of things I wanted to mention. Just recently, she vetoed LD 1911 this year, which was the clean slate law, which really would have given folks with a criminal background in certain cases a second chance. There was also the other veto that she did, LD 307, which would have placed a moratorium on state and local governments issuing permits for data centers. As we know, the conversation of data centers is really big across the country. Those two vetoes alone for many, many Maine voters really were a turnoff. So, again, the national perspective on Janet Mills versus the reality on the ground are two different things. And I think for many people, Maine voters, that's left people really conflicted. I mean, we do have two other candidates, a write-in candidate who, of course, isn't on the ballot, but has been campaigning really hard. And then we have one other gentleman on the ballot, David Costello, who many people just don't know who he is. So Mainers find themselves in a really tough situation in terms of this is a person who is saying the things that we want to hear. And at the same time, we're hearing these allegations in their personal life that are pretty disturbing. I can say that when it came down to my deciding whether or not I wanted to support him, I knew if there were any criminal allegations, that was not something I was going to do. I'm still not comfortable with what I've heard. At the same time, it feels like while we can say, is it an excuse, the PTSD from the war, it is also a reality that many people returning from war do face.
1: Shea Stewart-Boulay, I want to thank you for being with us, longtime anti-racism activist in Maine, executive director of Community Change, Inc. Coming up, we go to Peru, where Keiko Fujimori, the daughter of Peru's former imprisoned dictator, has a slight lead over her progressive challenger, Roberto Sanchez, in Peru's presidential runoff. Stay with us.

0: You know that doggone bite by Rising Stars Fife and Drum Band at the Brooklyn Folk Festival. This is Democracy Now!, democracynow.org. I'm Amy Goodman. Peru's presidential runoff is too close to call. After voters took to the polls Sunday in a heated election between the daughter of a former imprisoned dictator, her name, Keiko Fujimori, or Fujimori, and a leftist lawmaker, Roberto Sanchez, Peruvian election officials warned final results could take up to a month to confirm. The latest ballot count this morning showed Fujimori leading by just about a percentage point ahead of Sanchez, according to Reuters. Sanchez spoke from Lima Sunday.
1: Graham went to Iraq.
2: In keeping with our democratic commitment, we have fulfilled our responsibility, and I urge all our fellow citizens to vote responsibly to save Peru and strengthen democracy. Let us respect the free vote and have the capacity to honor the agreements and the election results, always calling for democracy, justice, and social peace, and to move Peru forward.
0: Keiko Fujimori is the daughter of Peru's late U.S.-backed ruler, Alberto Fujimori, who was convicted and imprisoned on crimes against humanity committed during his regime from 1990 to 2000. Peru's reeling from a period of political turmoil, with Sunday's runoff marking the ninth time Peruvians take to the polls to elect a new president in just 10 years. The entire Latin American region is experiencing one of its sharpest political shifts to the right in recent years, as President Trump aggressively intervenes, expanding attacks against leftist governments while backing a series of right-wing candidates in recent presidential elections, including in Colombia and Honduras. Meanwhile, Mexican President Claudia Sheinbaum has also accused far-right sectors in the U.S. of coordinating with domestic groups to destabilize the Mexican government. For more, we go to two guests. In Lima, Peru, we're joined by Gustavo Guerra Garcia Picasso, a Peruvian economist and public policy expert who's held various high-level government and academic positions over the past 20 years. Here in New York, we're joined by Greg Grandin, Yale University history professor, Pulitzer Prize-winning author. His latest book, America America, A New History of the New World, now available in paperback. His new piece for the New York Review of Books is headlined The Education of Pope Leo XIV. We welcome you both to Democracy Now! Let's begin with Gustavo Guerra Garcia Picasso. Talk about what has happened and if you've been surprised by how close this runoff is and who Sanchez and Fujimori are.
3: Thanks for the invitation. I'm very glad to be here with your audience. Well, Keiko Fujimori, she's not leading the voting count. The last counting of votes that we have, what we call the quick count of the votes, Roberto Sanchez is leading by 50.3% against 49.7% of Keiko Fujimori. So as this kind of quick counting votes has a very big sample, all indicates that Roberto Sanchez will be the next president of Peru.
0: So talk more about, daughter of a father doesn't necessarily represent her father's politics. But in this case, in fact, does Fujimori represent her father?
3: Yes, Fujimori represents her father. And in the last years, democracy has been undermined by constitutional changes led by her that have disrupted the balance of powers and allowed one branch of government to capture several independent branches. Now the president can be removed from office in a month, a week, or even a day, and it's urgent that reforms must be implemented quickly to restore a presidential system with check and balances and to reduce political instability. No? And the responsibility of these new problems is Keiko's constitutions of 2024.
0: And can you talk about Sanchez's position and particularly his support for indigenous people? Sanchez thanking the support of the Quechua, the Aymara, the Amazonian peoples, of farmers, teachers, shopkeepers, transportation workers, and young people.
3: Roberto Sanchez is the leader of the poor in Peru. We have now a result that shows us a divided society, the coastal cities from Lima northward versus the rest of the country, the interior versus Lima, the poor versus the wealthy. Now the government of the Together for Peru party must carefully reconcile the country by closing divides and solving problems. Obviously, Roberto Sanchez is representing, no? The votes of the poor and the votes of the vast social majority of the country.
0: And has President Trump had an effect on the Peruvian elections, Gustavo?
3: Not really. I think the government of the United States is having an effect on some public policies, like the pressure for buying military airplanes, or the pressure for building a military base close to Lima in Callao, in the Callao province. But I think the American administration has been very cautious in not interfering with the electoral process of Peru.
0: That certainly is not true for the rest of Latin America, President Trump's role. But first, Professor Grandin, I wanted to ask you about this piece you wrote in the New York Review of Books, The Education of Pope Leo XIV. As a young missionary in Peru, the Pope witnessed a war on liberation theology and was indelibly stamped by the movement's commitment to the poor. Start in Peru and then go broader to Latin America.
4: Well, regarding Pope Leo's piece, Peru in many ways was the cradle of liberation theology, that current within Catholicism that radicalized the church, that committed the church to the poor and to promote political change, even radical political change, with many nuns and priests and lay people joining insurgencies or joining social movements. And Leo at the time, Father Bob Prevost, from Chicago, from a kind of peace Catholic background, was very much influenced by this tradition. And he allied with Pope Francis, who at the time was the Archbishop of Buenos Aires.
0: Of Argentina.
4: Yeah, and they, in many ways, they worked together to push back against the kind of Vatican attempt to undermine liberation theology, and they pushed back very effectively. They really kind of contained Opus Dei within Peru. I mean, Leo's tenure in Peru over the course of 20 years corresponded to Pope John Paul and Joseph Ratzinger, who became Pope Benedict's campaign to isolate and undermine liberation theology, and then Leo. Was appointed bishop by Francis, and then he presided over a kind of rollback of the rollback. So in many ways, that's shaping his moral vision, his humanism. It comes in many ways out of Latin America.
0: It's interesting. The world, in some ways, you can watch the tension between Pope Leo and President Trump, as they also take on each other.
4: Yeah.
0: But in Latin America, in these last minutes we have, talk about the rightward shift, Professor Grandin, and talk about President Trump's role from Peru to Honduras, Mexico, and beyond.
4: Yeah. The best way to think about it is compared to the Middle East. In the Middle East, the war in Iran, an unforced era, which has led Trump to a kind of box himself in with no exit strategy, unwilling, unable to restrain Israel as it goes into Lebanon, as it meddles in Syria. It's a disaster and it's a fiasco. Latin America is exactly the opposite. You see a kind of full spectrum press on the whole continent. Like, this is not a country, maybe apart from Uruguay, where the United States isn't actively involved in the internal politics. And you see what's being put into place is the full spectrum of hard power. We have regime change in Venezuela, lawfare. We're seeing the United States allying with militaries, trying to expand as the military footprint of the United States in Peru, in Ecuador, relaunching the war on drugs. What's at stake with the election in Peru, the election coming up in Colombia, is really, if Trump wins those countries and back for the United States, then we're going to see a full-on re-escalation of the war on drugs, Plan Colombia, which was devastating for the countries involved. Devastating for Colombia, and that is explicitly the plan. In Mexico, the United States is using a combination of CIA covert ops in the north and lawfare in order to box in Claudia Sheinbaum. In many ways, Claudia Sheinbaum stands as the polar opposite of Bukele in El Salvador. Sheinbaum and Bukele are the two most popular presidents in Latin America, and they represent polar opposite political projects. Right, Bukele is basically this dystopian project of eliminating due process and filling mega prisons and basically serving as a receptacle for the United States' castoffs, and Sheinbaum is trying to resurrect a kind of Mexican humanism, a Latin American humanism, a universalism through economic redistribution. But you know, she's her room for maneuver is tight. Cuba is really just the tip of the iceberg. It really is a kind of unprecedented.
0: We have 20 seconds.
4: Okay, it really is an unprecedented program of aggression that we're watching in Latin America, and quite in many ways we must admit effective and successful.
0: Greg Grandin, Yale University history professor, Pulitzer Prize-winning author. His latest book out in paperback, America America, A New History of the New World. And Gustavo Guerra García Picasso, Peruvian economist and public policy expert, speaking to us from Peru.
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0: Reminds me, pick up games on the concrete, kids outside. You will find me late night jams. We were zombies nowadays. Airplane is my playground. Saturdays, we play in a new town. My friends, musicians, and creatives. Here one day, then go to new places.
1: I know you wanna be here, but I gotta go. Sad, I know. 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

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You are cordially invited to cut a rug at the funkiest junction in town. Be ready to shake those hips to this mix of groove, disco, fusion, and of course, funk.

Where'd you get those buns from? At the corner store on sale? Were they wrapped in cellophane with a twist tie tag expiration date? You know, it's not the same. It might be quick, but it's got no taste. 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

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Are you feeling down a little bit right now? 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

0: Yes, Music RS.
1: Yes, it is. What can I get for you today?
0: Well, first of all, your store name is grammatically incorrect, but I'm looking for CD mixes, something with lots of great indie.
1: Would you like to see our sales rack?
0: Oh, goodness, no. I'm not looking for something cheap. I want something unique.
1: Not cheap, you say? I think I might have something for you, except it's not a CD mix. 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
7: Woo.
8: I'm joined in studio.
7: Too close, Caleb.
8: I'm joined by my co-host here, Caleb.
7: Hello.
8: How's it going?
7: Good. How are you?
8: I'm good, thanks. I'm happy to be back in the studio.
7: Me too. Feeling good after the weekend.
8: Yeah, we had a really good weekend. It was a very busy weekend downtown, especially at Amanika Art Center for some live music events. We also had our artisan reception show, which we'll talk about a little bit. And then you were busy over at the Legion. There was music going on over there.
7: Yeah, big fancy and his something cowboys, his real stinky cowboys.
8: Nice.
7: Yeah.
8: Yeah, it was a good weekend. Holy moly, we did a lot, and we'll talk about it here throughout the show. So if you're just tuning in and you've never listened to the Amanika Hour before, it is an hour where I talk about all the events going down at Amanika Art Center, which is a lot this month. The June events calendar is stacked. And then I also play some of my favorite music by local artists. Now, a lot of local artists are putting out new music right now, which is really exciting. So we have some of that on the playlist today. And we are also celebrating it's Pride Month. So I have some music on here to represent. And it's also National Indigenous Peoples History Month.
7: Heck
8: for the month of June. So
7: yeah, man.
8: Highlighting some Indigenous artists on today's playlist as well. And then playing some music from some people that played in the venue over the weekend. So today's playlist was very easy to put together because I had so many things to pull from, which is awesome. We are broadcasting live this afternoon from the CFIRS studios located on the unceded ancestral territory of the Kitlaytene First Nation. 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And also for all of the events that I'm going to be talking about that are happening down at Amanika Art Center, if you visit the Amanika website at amanikaartcenter.com, click on events, and then there's the calendar and all of the events that I'll be talking about. We'll have the information on the calendar on our website. So make sure you go check that out. Let's get into some music. I have a few songs queued up, ready to go. The first one on the playlist is by DJ Ricky Rocket. Ricky's awesome. She is, I don't know if she's from PG or Quesnel, but close by. She's played a lot of cool like DJ events here in town. And she just released a brand new song called Girls Like Me. And I wanted to kick off the show because, like I mentioned, it's Pride Month and we like to represent. And it's a brand new song. So local, new music, and it's representing Pride Month. So heck yeah, win-win all the way around with this song. So this is a brand new one from Ricky Rocket called Girls Like Me.

0: Woohoo!
1: That song there was called Stars by Sibby, and I wanted to play that song for a couple reasons. Number one, Sibby is an indigenous artist, and I really dig that track. Secondly, Sibby's going to be playing here in Prince George at Clay Lake Tenay Memorial Park on June 21st for the celebration of National Indigenous Peoples Day. So if you liked that song, I highly suggest that you swing by the park on the 21st to go check that out. The Clay Lake Tenay is putting on an event that's going to have some music and some celebration and all that good stuff. So that's going to be happening June 21st down at Clay Lake Tenay Memorial Park. Thank you so much for tuning in. If you're listening, hi, hello.
0: Yeah, see for 88.7
1: FM.
0: Yeah.
1: Thanks for tuning in. If you're just joining us now, this is the Amanika Hour, where we play live local music and we also talk about all the cool, fun events happening down at Amanika Art Center. Like we kind of mentioned before, we had a really busy weekend. Let's talk about what we did on Friday night. Yeah,
0: Friday we had the CIFR Radio on fundraiser.
1: It was the variety show concert featuring the artists that were in the Northern Static series. Mm-hmm. Yeah, it was really, really
0: awesome.
1: It was
0: amazing.
1: Yeah, we had Caleb. He had set up some liquid light. You want to talk about liquid light? Tell us what that is.
0: So I set it up, and I had it kind of just set up for everyone to use, and we ended up getting Ian pretty much found a passion with the liquid light, so to speak, and it was wonderful to see, and there was a lot of kids getting involved. And what it is, you get like an overhead projector, and then you get like a piece of plexiglass that's clear or something, or not plexiglass, sorry, like a petri dish or like anything like that, like a cookware dish, you know, that's glass. Put liquid in it, like water, and then you take some dye, water-based dye, you drop that in it, and it'll color the water. And then you can take mineral oil, and you dump that in it, and then the mineral oil and the water don't mix, and it kind of creates like lava lamp effects. Mm-hmm. And then you can find dyes that are oil-based dyes that only dye oil, and you can create some really cool effects, and then it projects all over the walls and stuff. And
1: mm-hmm. It was so cool.
0: We
1: projected on the ceiling, and so that was going during the set, and it was so cool.
0: It was very cool, and it was cool to see everyone kind of get involved.
1: It.
0: So I think we might try and figure out some more liquid light
1: time for
0: everyone to get involved.
1: Ian Gregg here from CIFR Radio, that's who we were referring to, and he was joking. He's like, I'm going to change careers. I'm just going to do liquid light. So if you don't hear him on CIFR going forward, that's where he's at.
0: Yeah, he's doing liquid light. A lot of good music.
1: Yeah.
0: And then we had Two for Joy, the vintage pop-up.
1: Mm-hmm.
0: So they had some used or like vintage clothing that was actually really affordable.
1: Yeah.
0: I got a really nice Italian-designed striped collar shirt for $10.
1: What a score.
0: Wow.
1: Yeah, the space was really transformed on Friday night. I really enjoyed it. We also had like the baller food truck out front, so mm-hmm. people were like eating, they were trying on some vintage clothes, taking in the live music and enjoying the liquid light. It was so much fun.
0: Yeah, the liquid light.
1: We were saying liquid light. It sounds like it could be like a substance of some sort.
0: Yeah.
1: But it was so much fun. Really good time. And then on Saturday, it was another live music event down in Almanica.
0: Outright Lies.
1: Yeah, it was like punk night. So we had Dead Rights, We Are Not a Cult, and Outright Lies. Mm-hmm. And that was a really fun night too. It was nice and it was loud, but it was good. Like everybody just like really enjoyed themselves. Baller Foods was out there again, which was really cool.
0: Yeah, it's sweet. We got Baller Foods mm-hmm. has kind of been making a appearance in like events locally for live music, which is sweet. And
1: mm-hmm.
0: I think they've been doing pretty good. I don't know.
1: Yeah.
0: The food is amazing.
1: Yes. If you ever get a chance and you've not tried the Baller Food Truck, you mm-hmm. need to try it. They have like this really yummy gnocchi dessert, which we had. So delicious.
0: I ate a lot. I ate a little bit too much of.
1: And then they also have like meatball subs mm-hmm. and like anything food just that comes in the form of balls, hence the name Baller Food Truck.
0: Yeah.
1: But it's really good.
0: Yeah.
1: And then on yesterday there was also live music at the space. It was crazy. We had like a back-to-back events.
0: Back-to-back-to-back.
1: Yeah, back to back to back. There was live music yesterday featuring Anomalous, Exit Wound, and No More Cries, which is a brand new PG band that made their debut yesterday. I wasn't around for that one, but it sounded like it was a really good event with a good turnout. So hopefully you got to get out and enjoy some of those events over the weekend down at Almanica Art Center. Or maybe you just like explored downtown a little bit and then took in some live music somewhere. Hopefully
0: yeah.
1: You did.
0: Yeah, we got... There was a Big Fancy at the Legion as well, which was a pretty, if you're into like that old 1950s kind of country music, it was real nice.
1: I kind of thought I missed it because I have not seen them perform live before.
0: Oh, really? At the end of the night, he was having a lot of fun that night, so to speak, and he was leaving the building and he didn't want to grab anything else and he threw out a bunch of CDs.
1: Oh no!
0: Because he's like, I'm not taking them. Like, screw it. And I got free CD, and so did all the ladies at the Legion.
1: Heck yeah, I like it. Score.
0: Yeah. So what else is coming up?
1: Lots. This week we have more live music events coming up at the end of the week, but starting off tomorrow on Tuesday, we have a Wave dance party happening on June 9th. These are super cool. It starts at 6 o'clock. And if you've never been, a Wave dance party is an all ages, all abilities movement gathering where participants are invited to move freely to music in a welcoming, judgment-free space. So this is really cool. I've been to a few of these and I wasn't sure like what to expect initially because I'm like, I don't have really good dance moves. But that's not what it's about at all. It's about just like moving your body and expressing emotions.
0: Do you bring your flow star?
1: No, I should. Oh my gosh. I'm totally bringing the flow star tomorrow.
0: Can I come?
1: Yeah, absolutely.
0: Okay, cool.
1: And yeah, the one thing that really stuck out when I went to the last Wave dance party, the lady that organized it, she told me, she's like, if a song comes on and you don't like the song, you still need to dance to it, but dance so that you can, your body tells me that you don't like the song. So like, it was really fun and interesting to like, move your body and to reflect how you're feeling at the moment. So the songs that I didn't
0: this
1: like just kind of moped around.
0: Good.
1: Yeah, but you're still moving your body. Yeah. So yeah, it's really fun. It's all ages, of course. If you're looking for something for the kids to do, maybe to burn off some steam before bed, this is a great space to do that. I bring my little one down there and she really enjoys these events. And it's free. So if you're looking for something to do on tomorrow, Tuesday night, maybe come check out the Wave dance party down at Almanica Art Center. Yeah. Starts
0: we'll be there
1: 6 o'clock. Yeah, we'll
0: be
1: there.
0: Dancing.
1: Be dancing, having a good time.
0: Sarah's daughter's a crazy dancer.
1: She loves to bust a move.
0: She's
1: that's
0: got
1: for sure.
0: The craziest dance moves I've ever seen.
1: The best dance.
0: Revolutionary,
1: moves.
0: I would say.
1: Let's get back into some more music. Like I said, this playlist was really fun to make because everybody is pumping out new music right now, which is awesome. I love listening to new music. So right now, we're going to play a new song from The Brain Porter.
0: Ooh.
1: Can you maybe tell us a little bit about The Brain Porter and their double album release party coming up, if you know about it?
0: So The Brain. And Amy Blanding are doing a double album release at Knox this Saturday. And it's going to be really something crazy, I think. Because I know Bryn's, the album, if you haven't listened to it, is like amazing.
1: Mm-hmm.
0: Super cool. And a bunch of different vocalists on it and like kind of auxiliary instruments going on. So I think seeing that performed live with like the theatrical part that he likes to bring as well to the stage with a little bit of like lights going on.
1: Yeah.
0: I know Connor Pritchard is involved with it. And I know the Knox crew, everyone at Knox does like a super amazing job at kind of creating like a very nice environment and like atmosphere with the show. And then Amy Blanding, I think, is going to be a bit of a waterworks event. I think I'm going to probably be crying. I'm going to be working the event and I'm going to try not to just cry all over the iPad. But yeah, her music's, I'm going to cry just talking about it. It's insane. It's so powerful.
1: So
0: every time
1: good.
0: I listen to it, I like get really quite heavily hearted.
1: Yeah, definitely.
0: Yeah,
1: I like her music too. She touches on a lot of really good subjects and topics in her music. And she was one of the artists that played on Friday night down at Almanica Art Center, which was such a treat.
0: It was amazing.
1: Yeah. Just jumping back, I wanted to mention too, it was really cool to like see all of these local artists who don't usually do their own acoustic sets playing an acoustic set. So that was really special.
0: Yeah, Nathan Kelly.
1: Yeah.
0: Usually doing some not acoustic stuff. It was kind of like Black Sabbath-y, like when Black Sabbath does those, like they have one track where it's just an acoustic track, mm-hmm. and it's just like, oh, it's nice.
1: It was really good. I really enjoyed it. Anyways, let's get back to some music. Yeehaw. This is a brand new song called Pretty Dreams off of the Brain Porters brand new album. Make sure to check out the double album release party show happening this Saturday at the Knox.
0: Yeah.

0: grown.
1: That song there is called Fine by Naomi Shore. I wanted to play that song because she was also an artist that played over at Almanica Art Center over the weekend. She's hilarious, by the way. I'd never met her before. I really, really enjoyed so everything funny. About her.
2: Yeah.
1: She was so great.
2: She's absolute. And she's her son is equally, probably even more hilarious than her, I would say. He is the funniest little dude I've ever met in my life.
1: Amazing.
2: Yeah.
1: Looking forward to maybe meeting him one day. Thanks for tuning in. You're listening to CFUR 88.7 FM. You are tuned into the Almanica Hour, which is a radio show that I do Mondays from 1 to 2 live in studio here at CFUR, where I talk about all the fun events happening down at Almanica Art Center and play some of my favorite local music. And lately, I've been joined by Caleb, a.k.a. Rabbit Soup.
2: Hello, Mr. Soup.
1: As my co-host.
2: Yeah.
1: Caleb spends a lot of time down at the center volunteering and doing sound and all that good stuff. So he's a good person to have around to, like, you know, chat up what we have going on down at the space.
2: Yeah, I like it there.
1: Good. I'm glad you like it.
2: It's nice. It's a really good place to be.
1: Mm-hmm. We're talking about the events that are happening down at the center this week. We touched on the Wave Dance Party happening yesterday. Of course, we have our regular bookings, which are Wednesday and Thursday nights down at the center from 6:30 to 9. We have Beading Circle on Wednesdays, which is a really cool chance for you to work on some of your beading projects if you're interested in doing that. That's from 6:30 to 9:30. Entry is by donation. And then on Thursday nights, we have, and this is every Thursday and every Wednesday, Thursdays is Creative Connect, which are art hangouts from 6 to 9. And this is a chance for artists to use the space to work on their projects. There's no real, like, set schedule or rhyme or reason. You can just bring whatever it is that you're working on and down to the center and just have a different space to work on your art project.
2: It's nice sometimes to have, like, a big open space if you kind of confined to small areas. I know I live in a really small area, square footage wise, it's like one room. So it's nice to have somewhere where you can have like there's so many tables that we had. Man, you put out like a couple tables, you can have a huge work area, you can work on the cement floor. And there's a lot of supplies as well. If you're like, man, I don't quite have all of the tools to do something, we have quite a bit of tools there that are free to use.
1: We have an awesome art rack that people have donated to over the years, or that we buy stuff to stock it with. Everything from like canvases, paints, pastels. There's like some lino cutting supplies, lino charcoal. Printing,
2: which is kind of a hard thing to find the supplies for. So we do have a ton of lino printing supplies, I'm sure.
1: Yes, lots of fun stuff. Yeah. So if you're interested in, like, you know, just getting a little creative, check out Creative Connect on Thursdays down at Almanica Art Center. And then coming up on Friday the 12th, we have some more live music. I will talk about that after the break so I don't run

So yeah, this song is called, if I can pull it up here, sorry, technical difficulties, In the Bath with Hank Williams Again by B.A. Johnston. Make sure you check out this show down at Avenue Arts Center. You will enjoy it. Since you left the

0: And called Heat Seeker, and I wanted to play some Heat Seeker because, surprise, surprise, guess what?
1: They come in here.
0: They're coming to Amanika. That's right. Good job. You learned fast around here.
2: I'm smart.
0: So Heat Seeker is going to be playing Amanika Art Center on June 27th with their friends Vagabond. The doors are going to open at 7. Show is going to kick off at 8. Tickets are $15 right now if you get them in advance via Eventbrite, or they're going to be $20 at the door if there's going to be any tickets left. So I always tell people, do the smart thing, save yourself $5 and buy yourself some advance tickets. Yeah. So if you like that song or you like heavy rock, check out Heatseeker and Vagabond on Saturday, June 27th, down at Amanika Art Center. Lots of live music events. There's 7 live music bookings for June at
1: Oh man,
0: Amanika. I
1: you're
0: know.
1: really putting in the work this month.
0: You know what? Jen from Seifer asked me the other day. She's like, "Well, who's booking all these shows?" Me.
1: Yeah.
0: I complain about being so busy, but I also take every booking under the sun. But it's
1: Yeah.
0: hard to say no when people want to, create music and use a space. I'm happy to accommodate. Yeah. Very busy. Okay, I kind of jumped ahead a little bit on the music portion by playing Heatseeker, but there's also live music coming up this weekend on the 12th. We have live music featuring Petty Boy Osley. He's going to be live in Prince George with some of his friends. This is going to be an all-ages show. Doors are at 6:30. The show is going to kick off at 7 o'clock. So if you're interested in that, make sure you check it out. There is the ticket link on our calendar. So if you want to get some advance tickets, if you visit the Amanika Art Center calendar, you can find tickets on our website. Lots of things happening.
2: Wow.
0: Wow, so busy. And then I don't know, just lots of stuff happening art-wise. I feel like people kind of coming out of spring, like we've had winter, we had the spring, and now everyone's just like creating and putting out new music and booking shows and.
1: It's nice to be warm again.
0: Yeah, totally. I'm excited. I'm looking forward to Arts Wells is coming up at the end of the month.
1: Yeah, Arts Wells in, a couple weeks here. It's going to be super sweet. If you're,
0: Yeah.
1: I mean, you can even, like, the thing is with Arts Wells, you could, like, if you're from PG, you could go for a day. Like, it's closer than Barkerville, and people go to Barkerville for the day, you know?
0: Yeah, exactly.
1: Go hang out for the day. I think they have day passes.
0: And if you've never been to Arts Wells, it's so much fun. Literally, they say everything arts, and they aren't kidding. Like, there's everything from like live music. They have theater performances. They have everything.
1: Yeah,
0: Like
1: there's gonna be shadow puppet theater.
0: Shadow puppet theater.
1: We're
0: Oh,
1: excited.
0: I'm very excited for that one. They played Amanika. I think they're called, I don't know what they go by now. I think Fata
1: Fata
0: Morgana.
1: Morgana, yeah.
0: They do like, yeah, so it's like shadow theater. But it's so cool. They do a lot of really neat like work with like lights and different like shapes and colors, and oh, it's so cool. I'm really looking forward to checking that out at Arts Wells. And then there's a few artists that I'm really excited to see play.
1: And burlesque. There's gonna be burlesque crew
0: Yeah, we're gonna be
1: there.
0: performing with our burlesque troupe on, I think, the Saturday night. I'm gonna be also hosting Pubby a trivia night at the Wells Hotel over the weekend for Arts Wells weekend. So it's gonna be fun. I'm really looking forward to connecting with some of our friends, checking out some live performances, and just having a weekend in Wells. I love Wells. What a cute little
1: Yeah,
0: place.
1: riding some crazy bikes around.
0: I'm lucky I get to go to Wells 2 weekends in a row.
1: Yeah,
0: So
1: you're so lucky. I wish I could do that this year.
0: I'm very excited. I'm heading there next weekend to help out some friends with the Little Hiking Festival, which is also happening in Wells. Shout out to the Little Hiking Festival. If you've never been to that one's really fun
1: Yeah,
0: too. It's like a
1: hosted by
0: nice.
1: Guided by Adventure.
0: That's right. And it's really nice because, like, if you like the idea of hiking, but maybe you're intimidated by it, like myself, like, I love the idea of hiking a mountain, but terrified of, like, all the things that might happen when you climb a mountain. But the people from Guided by Adventure and the Little Hiking Festival kind of take away that barrier of like being afraid. They do it in a group and it's guided and everyone is having a good time. You're not there to break any world records by climbing the mountain the fastest. You're just there to enjoy it and take it all in together. Their tagline is doing hard things with good people. And it's very true.
1: Oh.
0: Yeah, it's really good. It's a fun time. So, yeah, that's what I'm going to be up to this month. Very busy.
1: Busy, busy.
0: Yeah, all over the place. Kind of like it that way, though, I guess. I guess it beats being bored.
1: Bored and stationary.
0: Yeah, that's true. Yeah. All right, let's get back into some music. I wanted to play a song by Tim Holehouse because Tim played at Almanica Art Center at the end of last month. And I do apologize because I'd skipped the last two live recordings of the show. Just been really busy. But I really wanted to play some of Tim's music because he came all the way from the UK just to play Almanica. No kidding. He was doing a Canadian tour here and he was on his way to Edmonton. And he was so amazing to stop in and play a show here in Prince George along the way.
1: So nice.
0: Super nice guy and like really enjoyed his music. And he had nothing but amazing, nice things to say about Almanica. So yeah, this song here next is called Human Beings by Tim Holehouse.
1: Human Beings.
0: Yes.

0: that song there is a brand new release single from Symbiaz Wilson. She is one of my local favorites, indigenous artists. Yeah, she's always cranking out new tunes, and she produces all of her own music. And I really, really enjoy the music.
1: Powerful music.
0: Yeah, really good. I think Symbiaz is going to be playing, I feel like for a couple festivals, Music on the Mountain. I've seen that she's going to be
1: That
0: one too. Yeah, Music on the Mountain is going to be fun. Cool. The lineup for that festival also looks amazing.
1: Yeah, it's going to be such a good time.
0: Yeah, Music on the Mountain is a local, music festival, arts festival in Fort St. James, which is a beautiful setting. It's like right on Stewart Lake. It's such a good time.
1: Another just so close to town.
0: Yeah,
1: too,
0: like, again, you could go for the day if you wanted to.
1: And I believe it's by donation, even.
0: Which is super
1: and it's like
0: cool.
1: Recommended $50 maybe.
0: Mm-hmm. So that's super awesome. Like to be able to check out a music festival by donation, and like, camping is free, which is even better. So
1: yeah
0: it's gonna
1: insane.
0: Be a good time. I'm really looking forward to it. I didn't get to go last year because I don't think they really had a full festival last year.
1: It was really small. We did like a tiny little thing at the Music Makers Hall in Fort St. And then we did like some stuff out at someone's property, and there was
0: cool.
1: like a little tiny festival. But
0: this year
1: is full on.
0: Yeah,
1: man.
0: This year they're full on back. Yeah. So make sure to check that out. I'm definitely really excited to scope that out. You are tuned in to CFUR 88.7 FM, the Amanika Hour here that I do on Mondays from 1 to 2 p.m.
1: Mm-hmm.
0: I just wanted to talk to you a little bit before we wrap up the hour about our current artist in residence down at the center. So each month at Amanika, we highlight the work of a local artist with our artist in residence program. But for the month of June, we decided to do a group art show with local indigenous artists to kind of help celebrate National Indigenous Peoples Month, History Month here. We have 10 different artists that are local. They've all put in a few of their pieces. They are all currently down on display at Amanika Art Center. And I really wanted to have an art show that showcased and highlighted Indigenous artists, but also showcased the variety of art that exists within Indigenous artists. Like, I feel like sometimes Indigenous artists have this expectation that they have to produce art that is culturally representative and things like that, which is amazing. But there is also a lot of art that exists beyond just cultural art as an Indigenous artist. So right now down at the center, we have a really amazing art show that kind of encompasses the variety that of art that Indigenous people create. So if you have a chance, make sure to stop by and check it out. It's going to be on display for the entire month of June, so you have until the 30th to swing in and take a look.
1: Yeah, it's one of the, I think, most beautiful exhibits we've had in a while.
0: Mm-hmm.
1: It's so cool in there to see everything.
0: Yeah, and a lot of color too in this exhibit, which I really like. Mm-hmm. There's some really beautiful, colorful pieces.
1: Yeah,
0: we have some pieces that are, you know, represent or, you know, have some like elements to them that are, you know, more contemporary, and some that are more traditional, which is really cool. We have a few like beaded pieces on display, as well as some ribbon skirts. So yeah, just a whole bunch of different stuff. I highly recommend you come by and check it out. And if you've never been to Amanika before, we are located at 369 Victoria Street, which is right next to Ristretto Cafe. So I don't know, maybe if you work downtown and you're like looking to burn 10 minutes on your lunch hour, swing into Amanika.
1: Yeah.
0: We are open during the lunch hour, so you could come check out the local art and see what we have going on down there.
1: Yeah, art. And we had a lady who came in the other day. She said her daughter has been thinking about like doing some more singing on stage, and she was wondering if she could practice. And we have, you know, events like open mic events where we're doing that, and even if there is an event, we could probably, you know, we can sort something out and get some creativity out there.
0: Sure. That's the great thing about the space, is even if like during our open hours, if somebody just wanted to like swing by and work on something, like as far as painting, drawing, anything like that, feel free to do that. I am always happy to make a pot of coffee and sit down and socialize a little bit, or if you just need some quiet time and space to yourself, that's cool too. But yeah, during the day down at Amanika, like things are pretty quiet, so if you're looking for maybe just like a little escape to work on some art, or you know, just see something new and different, definitely come check out the center. Yeah, I like it there. Do you like it there?
1: That's a pretty good place. Yeah,
0: I think it's a pretty cool place.
1: Pretty good, pretty nice guy.
0: Okay, just before I play the last few songs, just gonna touch base on some other events that we have coming up that I haven't talked about yet, because there's so much on this calendar. This 1 hour literally is not enough to talk about everything happening this month. So real quick, on the 13th of June, which is coming up this Saturday, we have live music featuring The Unending, The Burden, and The Narcans. So this is going to be more like metal, heavy rock kind
1: post-punk.
0: Of a night. Yeah, so it's going to be really fun. Pre-sale tickets are available now at Black Sheep Gifts for $20. If you save it to buy them at the door, they are $25 at the door. And this is an all-ages show. Doors start at 7, and the music will kick off at 8 o'clock. And then, like mentioned earlier, we have B.A. Johnston playing on the 16th from
1: A Wednesday night.
0: Actually, it's Tuesday night. Is it Tuesday?
1: Yeah. Sick.
0: A Tuesday night.
1: Just, I love it.
0: Me too.
1: And it's packed.
0: Yeah, it'll be a really awesome way to break up your week if you're interested in that. Also, Crones are going to be playing as well. They're a local band. So Crones is going to be opening up for B.A. Johnston. That's going to be really fun. And then jumping ahead on the calendar to June 19th, we have a comedy show featuring Brian Patafi. He used to be a Calgary Flames athletic trainer, and now he's a stand-up comedian.
2: What?
0: Yeah, so he does this comedy show and talks a lot about like his former time in the NHL and things like that. So that should be a really fun, funny show. This is 19 plus though, so make sure you're old enough to attend.
1: Leave the kids at home.
0: Leave the kids at home. Swing by, have a little drink, enjoy a comedy show. That's Friday, June 15th at 7:15 p.m. The ticket link is on our calendar. And then on the 20th of June, we have another Adam Ross painting class. Ooh. These are always so much fun. If you don't think you can paint, trust me, you can.
1: Adam will make you.
0: Adam will teach you. Yeah. He is incredible at teaching. He also provides all of the materials. So the paints, the brushes, the canvases, everything. You basically just have to show up and be willing to learn.
1: You'll end up making this piece of art. That's a big piece of canvas that you would probably normally spend like $500 on.
0: Easily.
1: And you spend $50 to make this and you make it.
0: Yes. And it makes it so much more special.
1: Yeah.
0: Like, it's like, yeah, I've made this.
1: And I've never seen something come out of that class that's not like
0: amazing.
1: Pretty jaw dropping to see.
0: Yeah.
1: Especially and it's like, dude, people that have never painted.
0: Like me.
1: Like Sarah. And she created literally the most jaw dropping painting.
0: I don't even know how I did it, but
1: yeah.
0: Adam's a really good teacher.
1: Yeah, he's
0: good. Yeah, I suggest you check that out. In order to take that class, you just have to send me an email at info@AlmanicaArtCenter to reserve a spot, because these do usually fill up pretty quickly. So if you are interested in taking that, send me an email sooner rather than later to get your name on the list. And then, yeah, I told you about Heatseeker playing at the end of the month on the 27th with Vagabond. Oh, so many good things.
1: Yeah.
0: And like I said, to find all of the information about everything that I'm talking about, make sure you visit the Almanica Art Center website. If you click on our events tab, there is the events calendar on there with all of the information on the events I talked about. So showtimes, ticket links, all that good stuff can be found over on the website. Any closing words, Caleb, before we play some of our last songs here?
1: No, let's just keep on keeping on with the good music and art and come on out to some of the shows that we got. There's an incredible amount of shows. If you can't make one, maybe you can make another one. And if you couldn't make both of them, then wow.
0: Yeah.
1: Go to both.
0: Exactly.
1: What's the last song we got?
0: All right. The last song on the list is by the Coastal Drifters.
1: Ooh.
0: They are also an indigenous band.
1: Yep.
0: So I wanted to highlight that. And they have a new album out. And this song is called No Thrills from that album. Thanks so much for tuning in. And we hope everyone has a good Monday.
1: Bye, everyone. Love you.

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0: 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This is River Reads with host and narrator River Wild. A story hour where those of all ages can escape into bedtime stories and fairy tales. New and old, but mostly old and at times macabre. Or silly. Or even perhaps a little confusing, as written in Old English. And the host sometimes fumbles the odd word. And then there's those stories whose premise or message has aged poorly. But let's face it, you can't be picky when you're dependent upon copyright-free material available through Creative Commons. So, if you enjoy a narrated story and don't mind a weird tale, let's begin.
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3: 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Ooh, the suspense. And now for...
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3: Hello. I'm your host, narrator, River Wild, coming to you live from under my stairs, a.k.a. not really live. I just record that way to cut down on my editing. Wow. Okay, here we are. I actually am going to ramble today. I am kind of a basket case, I'm not going to lie. While this is happening and you're listening to this in, I don't know, May or April, sometime in spring, I'm recording it at March, beginning of March, and somebody I really love, trigger warning, has just been in a horrible accident and is in an induced coma right now with a traumatic brain injury, with a head injury, and we're still waiting to see. So I've been, you know, an emotional person. I care for this person deeply, and I've been kind of crying myself to sleep and waking up crying, and also trying to feel hopeful. And this person is a fighter, and there are so many people. Just to see the love that's come around this man is he's come so far. This person really has had a rough go, and to still have the positive attitude, and well, I don't know if positive attitude is the right word, but the heart, such heart. Oh, the heart is so big. Is just, it's amazing. He's amazing. So I think, you know, with that, we got three tales ahead. I've been doing this to distract myself. So let's begin, shall we?

0: The following is rated GGD, meaning it contains gross gore and or death. Sensitive viewers may want to tune back in.
1: The following story has been rated AHD, as an animal is harmed and or may die. And while often benign in description, listener discretion is advised.
2: The Wizard of Oz. Dorothy kills the witch. From Fairy Tales, retold by Bridget Hathaway. Once there was a little girl named Dorothy who lived on a farm in Kansas. One day, the sky grew dark, and a big wind began to blow across the flat prairies that stretched all around the farm. Dorothy ran into her house to take shelter, but the tornado came closer and closer, until suddenly it lifted Dorothy's house high up into the sky, with Dorothy and her little dog Toto still inside. The house came to rest at last in a magic country, as Dorothy realized the moment she opened the door and walked outside. The first person she saw was an old lady. She looked just like any other old lady, except that she was smaller, and wore a high pointed hat on her head with gold bells hanging from it, and a white gown. She was followed by three small men, all dressed in blue. They too wore high pointed hats with bells hanging from them, and big boots that reached over their knees. "Who are you?" asked Dorothy. "I am the Witch of the North, and I have come to thank you for killing the Wicked Witch of the East." Dorothy looked surprised. "I've never killed anybody," she replied. "Well, your house did when it landed here. It fell right on top of her and killed her. You can still see her silver shoes sticking out from under the wall there. Take them. They are yours now." Dorothy looked down at her own shabby shoes. "Well, it's a long walk back to Kansas from here. I might as well get some good shoes for the journey," she said. "Can you tell me the way home, please?" "Oh, no, my dear," the old lady replied. "Only the great Wizard of Oz knows that. You will have to ask him." "Where does he live?" asked Dorothy. "A long way away, in the Emerald City. The road there is very dangerous." "Will you come with me?" asked Dorothy. "No, I can't do that. But I will give you my kiss, and no one will dare to hurt you if you've been kissed by the Witch of the North." She kissed Dorothy softly on the forehead. When she had kissed her, around, shiny mark appeared. "Thank you," said Dorothy, but before the words were out of her mouth, the witch and the three little men had disappeared. Dorothy put on the silver shoes, tucked Toto under her arm, and set off to find the Wizard of Oz. The road was long, and many things happened on her way there. First, she made friends with the Scarecrow and took him with her on her search. The Scarecrow was going to the Emerald City to ask the wizard for some brains. The farmer who had made him had stuffed his head with straw, and nobody can think with a head made of straw. Then she and the Scarecrow came across a woodman who was made entirely of tin. He begged them to jump, let him join their party, for he wanted the wizard to give him a heart. A wicked witch had put a spell on his axe one day, and it had cut his body so badly that a smith had had to replace every part in it with tin. The only thing that the smith had not been able to replace had been his heart, and now he wanted more than anything in the world to get a new heart, so that he could feel sorrow and happiness as other people do. Finally, as they were walking through a dark forest, they met a lion who had a very fierce roar, but who was in fact afraid of everything. Being so cowardly made him very unhappy, for he knew that as king of the beasts, he ought to be braver than anyone else.
3: "Do you think the Oz could give me courage?"
2: the cowardly lion asked Dorothy. "Just as easily as he could give me brains," said the scarecrow.
3: "Or give me a heart,"
2: said the tin woodman. "Or send me back to Kansas," said Dorothy.
3: "Then, if you don't mind, I'll go with you," said the lion.
2: "You're very welcome," answered Dorothy, "for you will help keep away the other wild beasts on our journey." So off they set, and after a great many adventures, they arrived at the gates of the Emerald City. There, they asked to see the wizard, and one by one, they were admitted to his throne room to present their requests. But to each one, he gave the same answer.
3: "Your wish will not be granted until you have rid the country of the Wicked Witch of the West."
2: To Dorothy, he said,
3: "When you can tell me that the Wicked Witch is dead, I will send you back to Kansas, but not before."
2: The little girl began to cry, for she thought she couldn't possibly kill the witch, and feared that this meant she would never get back to Kansas. "What shall we do now?" she asked her friend sadly.
3: "We must go to the land of the West," said the lion. "We must find this witch and destroy her."
2: So they set off towards the Wicked Witch's castle. It wasn't long before the witch found out about Dorothy and her party. She was angry with them for coming without asking her permission first, and decided to punish them terribly. She took a tin whistle and blew on it 3 times. The whistle was immediately answered by a great howl that seemed to come from all directions. At once, a pack of great wolves bounded towards her.
4: "Go to the strangers," cried the witch, "and tear them to pieces."
3: "Very well," replied the wolves,
2: and off they looped towards the little group. Luckily, the Tin Woodman heard the wolves coming from a long way off.
3: "Let me deal with them," he said. "Get behind me. I'm going to kill them."
2: He took his axe in both hands and waited for the first wolf. When it was just an arm's length away, he swung the axe into the air and chopped the wolf's head off, and the beast fell dead to the ground. There were 40 wolves in all, and as each one jumped at the woodman, he knocked it flying. When they all lay dead on the ground, he wiped his axe and put it away. When the Wicked Witch saw what had happened, she was very angry indeed. She blew another 3 blasts on her whistle. Immediately, a flock of fierce crows flew down and settled at her feet.
4: "Peck out the stranger's eyes and tear them to pieces," she commanded them.
2: The crows flew up and shot off towards Dorothy like so many arrows towards their prey. The scarecrow cried,
4: "Let me fight them.
2: Lie down beside me and I will protect you." He stretched up his arms and caught each bird as it flew down and broke its neck. When the Wicked Witch saw all her crows lying dead on the ground, she even grew angrier still than before. She blew 3 more times on her whistle, and at once she was surrounded by a swarm of black bees.
4: "Go to the strangers and sting them to death," she cried,
2: and the bees flew off towards Dorothy and her friends like so many bullets shot from a gun.
3: "Take out my straw stuffing and scatter it over yourselves," the scarecrow cried to Dorothy, Toto, and the lion,
2: when he saw the swarm coming.
3: "Then the bees won't be able to sting you."
2: They did as he said, and when the bees came down, they found no one but the Tin Woodman to sting. They flew at him and broke their stings against his tin body and fell dead to the ground. Then Dorothy and the lion and Toto got up and stuffed the straw into the scarecrow again, and they continued their journey. The wicked witch turned purple with anger when she saw that her precious bees, too, had been killed by the strangers. She called her slaves, the Winkies, and told them to take their sharpest spears and kill the five of them at once. So the slaves set off down the road, but they were frightened because they knew what had happened to the wolves, the crows, and the bees. When the lion saw the Winkies coming, he gave a great roar and sprang towards them. "Help!" they cried, and scuttled off back to the castle as fast as they could run. Then the wicked witch sat down and began to think hard. She could not understand how she had failed to destroy the little group, and she was more determined than ever to kill them. She had in her safe a golden cap with a circle of diamonds and rubies curling around it. This was a magic cap, for whoever owned it could call on the winged monkeys and make them carry out any order they were given. But no one could call on the monkeys more than three times. Twice already, the wicked witch had made them do her bidding. She used the cap to call the monkeys only once more, and she did not want to do this until all other magic had been used up. But she had tried everything she could against the strangers. Her wolves and the crows and her bees were dead, and her slaves had been scared away. There was only the golden cap left. The witch took it out of her safe and put it on her head. Slowly, she intoned in a chant, "Eppy, peppy, kecky, eppy, eppy, peppy, kecky." Suddenly, the sky went black, and a low rumbling like the sea breaking over rocks could be heard. The air was filled with winged monkeys as they flocked into the castle. The biggest one among them flew up to her and said, "For the third and last time we come at your call, wicked witch of the west, what do you want?"
4: "Go to the strangers and destroy them all except the lion. Bring him to me. I want to harness him like a pony and make him drive me around."
3: "We go at your command," said the leader, as they flew off towards Dorothy and her friends.
2: They swooped down and picked up the Tin Woodman and carried him through the air to a rocky place. There they dropped him so that he crashed down onto the rocks and was so battered and dented that he could not move. Then he picked up a scarecrow and began tearing the stuffing out of his body. When they had scattered the straw, they tied up his clothes and threw them into a tree. They threw coils of strong rope around the lion and tied him up like a parcel. Then they lifted him up and flew away with him to the witch's castle. Dorothy was very frightened when she saw what the monkeys were doing to her friends. She stood with Toto in her arms, watching them, knowing that it would be her turn next. The leader of the monkeys flew up to her and stretched out his long, hairy arms to snatch her away. Then he stopped suddenly. His face was quite close to hers, and he was looking at the round, shining mark that the kiss from the Good Witch of the North had left on Dorothy's smooth, young forehead.
3: "Don't hurt her," he cried. "She is protected by the power of good. It's much more powerful than the power of evil is."
2: So they lifted Dorothy up gently and carried her through the air to the castle. Dorothy squeezed Toto tightly under her arm, and together they were set down in front of the witch.
3: "We have obeyed you as far as we could," the monkey leader told her. "We dare not harm either the little girl or her dog. Now your power over us is ended, and you will never see us again."
2: With that, the monkeys flew off and disappeared into thin air. The wicked witch was angry when she saw the shining circle that the good witch's kiss had left on Dorothy, for she knew now that she could not hurt her in any way. Then she noticed that Dorothy was wearing magic shoes, and that she did not seem to know they were magic. A cunning gleam came into the witch's eye.
4: "Come here at once," she shouted at Dorothy. "You must do exactly as I tell you. If you don't, I shall kill you, as I have killed the woodman and the scarecrow."
2: She ordered Dorothy to set to work to clean up the whole castle and to stoke the fire in the kitchen. Then she set out into the yard to see the lion who had been shut up there.
4: "How grand I shall look," she thought, "when I'm driving through the streets by a lion."
2: She opened the door cautiously.
3: The lion leapt up. "Roar!" he roared, and the witch's teeth rattled together in fear. She jumped back to a safer distance and shouted at him,
4: "If you don't do as I say, I shall starve you to death."
2: The lion replied and shook his mane. When the witch went to bed that night, Dorothy crept into the yard and brought him some food. She came to him every night and talked to him, trying to work out a means of escape for them both. But every gate and bridge around the castle was guarded by the witch's slaves.
4: "I must get a hold of Dorothy's magic shoes," the witch said to herself. "When I have them, I'll be so powerful that I'll have no more worries on earth."
2: But Dorothy never took off her shoes except at night, and when she went to have a bath. The witch was too afraid of the dark to steal them in the night, and she was even more afraid of water. In fact, she always made quite sure that she kept right away from even the tiniest splash and carried an umbrella with her wherever she went. Eventually, the witch tried to steal the shoes away by a trick. She put on an iron bar in the middle of the kitchen and cast a spell on it to make it invisible. Dorothy did not see it, and so she fell right over it. One of her shoes flew off, and the witch snatched it up at once.
4: "It's mine now, and you can't work the spell any more, even if you knew how to," she said.
2: "I've got no idea what you're talking about," said Dorothy crossly. "Give me back my shoe at once."
4: "I will not," hissed the witch. "It's my shoe now."
2: "You are wicked," cried Dorothy. "That shoe belongs to me."
4: "I shall keep it just the same, and some day I'll get the other one from you, too."
2: This made Dorothy so angry that she picked up the bucket of water she had just pumped up and threw it over the witch, soaking her from head to toe. Screamed the witch. She began to shake and melt away at the edges.
4: "See what you've done," she cried. "I'm going to evaporate."
2: "I'm sorry," stammered Dorothy, who was really frightened to see the witch melting away before her eyes. Was there anything wrong with the water?
4: No, there wasn't. But any sort of water's the death of me. Oh dear, here I go.
2: And with these words, the witch melted right away into a little brown puddle. Dorothy put her second silver shoe back on again. Then she picked up the witch's bunch of keys and ran out into the yard to unlock the lion's gate.
4: We're free! We're free! The wicked witch is dead! She cried.
2: How Dorothy and her friends were reunited. How the Wizard of the Oz granted them all their wishes, and how the little girl found her way back at last to her home in Kansas is a long story, which you must find in another book.

What the old man does is always right. From Fairy Tales by Hans Andersen. I will tell you the story which I heard when I was little. Every time I thought of the story, it seemed to me to become more and more charming, for it is with stories as it is with many people. They become better and better the older they grow, and that is so delightful. You have been in the country, of course. Well, then, you must have seen a very old farmhouse with a thatched roof and moss and weeds growing wild upon it. There is a stork's nest on the ridge of the roof, for we can't do without the stork. The walls of the house are aslant, and the windows low, and only one of the latter is made so that it will open. The baking oven sticks out of the wall like a little fat body. The elder tree hangs over the paling, and beneath its branches, at the foot of the paling, is a little pond with a duck and some ducklings under a knotted old willow tree. There's a yard dog, too, who barks at every passer-by. Well, there was just such a farmhouse out in the country. And in it dwelt an old couple, a peasant and his partner. Small as was their property, there was one of their possessions that they could do without, a horse, which managed to live on the grass it found in the ditch by the side of the high road. The old peasant rode it to town, and often their neighbors borrowed it and rendered the old couple some service in return for the loan. But still, they thought it would be best if they sold the horse or exchanged

0: quite smart. Then they brushed his hat around and round with the palm of their hand and gave him a kiss. So he rode away upon the horse, and that was to be sold or exchanged for something else. Yes, the old man knew what he was about.
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0: The sun shone hot, and there was not a cloud in the sky. The road was very dusty, for many people who were all bound for the fair were driving or riding or walking upon it. There was no shade anywhere from the burning sun. Among the rest, a woman was going along, driving a cow to the fair. The cow was as pretty as the cow could be. "She gives good milk, I'm sure," thought the peasant. "That would be a very good exchange. The cow for a horse." "Hello, you there with the cow," he said. "Let's have a word together. I fancy a horse costs more than a cow, but I don't mind that. A cow would be more useful to me. If you like, we'll exchange." "To be sure I will," said the woman with the cow, and so they exchanged. So that was settled, and the peasant might just as well have turned back, for he had done the business he came to do. But as he had once made up his mind to go to the fair, he thought he'd go all the same, if only to have a look at it. And so he went on to the town with his cow. Leading the cow, he strode on briskly, and after a short time he overtook someone who was driving a sheep. It was a fine, fat sheep, well covered with wool. "I should like to have that," said our peasant to himself. "It would find plenty of grass by our fence, and in winter we could have it in the room with us. Perhaps it would be more practice to have a sheep instead of a cow. Shall we exchange?" The person with the sheep was quite ready, and the exchange was made. So our peasant went on along the high road with his sheep. Soon he saw another, who came into the road from a field, carrying a big goose under their arm. "That's a heavy bird you have there. It has plenty of feathers and plenty of fat. And would you look well tied by a string in our pond at home? That would be something that my old partner to save up their scraps for. How often they say, 'If only we had a goose.' Now perhaps they can have one, and if possible it shall be theirs. Shall we exchange? I'll give you my sheep for your goose, and say 'Thank you' into the bargain." The other had no objection, and so they exchanged, and our peasant got the goose. By this time he was very near the town. The crowd on the high road became greater and greater. There was quite a crush of men and cattle. They walked in the road and close by the palings, and all the toll gate they even went into the toll keeper's potato field, where their only hen was strutting about with a string to her leg, lest she should take fright of the crowd and run away and get lost. She had short feathers on her tail, and winked with one eye, and looked very cunning. "Cluck, cluck," said the hen. What she meant by it, I cannot tell you, but directly our good man saw her, he thought, "That's the finest hen I've ever seen in my life. Why, she's finer than our parson's brood hen. Upon my word, I should like to have that hen. A fowl can always find a grain or two. She can almost keep herself. I think it would be a good exchange if I could get that for my goose." "Shall we exchange?" he asked the tollkeeper. "Exchange?"

0: said the Toll Keeper. Well, that wouldn't be a bad thing. And so they exchanged, and the Toll Keeper got the goose, and the peasant got the hen. Now, he had done a good deal of business on his way to town, and he was hot and tired. He must have a drop of brandy and a bit to eat, and soon he was in front of the inn. He was just about to go in when the ostler came out, and they met in the doorway. The ostler was carrying a sackful of something on their back. "What have you there?" said the peasant. "Rotten apples," answered the ostler. "A whole sackful of them, enough to feed the pigs with." "Why, that's a terrible waste. I wish my old partner at home could see that lot. Last year the old tree from the turf's stack only bore a single apple, and we kept it in the cupboard till it was quite rotten and spoiled. It's something, anyhow, my old partner said, but here they could see any quantity, a whole sackful. Yes, I should be glad to show them that." "What will you give me for the sackful?" asked the ostler. "What'll I give? I'll give you my hen in exchange." And so he gave them the hen and got the apples, which he carried into the bar parlour. He stood the sack carefully by the stove and then went to the table. But the stove was hot. He had not thought of that. There were many strangers in the room, horse dealers, drovers, and two Englishmen. And the two Englishmen were so rich that their pockets were bursting with gold, and they were making bets, too, just as they were always supposed to. Hess! Hess! What was that by the stove? The apples were beginning to roast.
1: "What's that?"
0: "Why, do you know," said our peasant. And he told the whole story of the horse that he had changed for a cow, and all the rest of it, right down to the apples.
1: "Well, your old partner will give you well when you get home," said the Englishman. "There'll be a pretty row."
0: "Well, they'll give me what?" said the peasant. "They will give me a kiss and say, 'What the old man does is always right.'"
1: "Shall we make a bet?" said the Englishman. "We'll wager gold by the ton, 100 pounds to the hundredweight."
0: "A bushel will be enough," said the peasant. "I can only set the bushel of apples against it, and I'll throw it myself and my old partner into the bargain. And that's piling up the measure, I should say."
1: "Done."
0: And so the bet was made. The innkeeper's cart was brought out, and the Englishman got in, and the peasant got in, and the rotten apples, and away they went. And soon they reached the peasant's little farm.
1: "Good evening, good evening. Well, I've made the exchange." "Yes, you know what you're about," said the partner.
0: And they put their arms around him, paying no attention to the strangers, nor did they notice the sack.
1: "I got a cow in exchange for the horse," he said.
0: "Heaven be thanked," said they. "What lovely milk we shall have now, and butter and cheese on the table. That was a most capital exchange."
1: "Yes, but I changed the cow for a sheep."
0: "Why, that's better still," said the old partner. "You always think of everything. We have just grass enough for sheep. Ooze, milk, and cheese, and the woolen stockings, and even woolen jackets, too. The cow cannot give those, and her hair will only come off. How you think of everything!"
1: "But I gave away the sheep for a goose."
0: "Oh, then this year we shall really have a roast goose to eat, my dear old man. You are always thinking of something to give me pleasure. How lovely that is! We can let the goose walk about with a string to her leg, and she'll go fatter still before time."
1: "But I changed the goose for a hen," said the man.
0: "A hen?
1: That was a good exchange.
0: replied the partner. The hen will lay eggs and hatch them, and we shall have chickens, and we shall have a whole poultry yard. Oh, that's just what I was wishing for.
1: Yes, but I exchanged the hen for a sack of rotten apples.
0: Well, now I must really kiss you for that, exclaimed the partner. My dear good husband, now I'll tell you something. Do you know, you had hardly left me this morning before I began thinking how I could give you something very nice this evening. I thought it should be pancakes with savory herbs. I'd eggs and bacon too, but I wanted herbs, so I went over to the schoolmaster. They have herbs there, I know, but his wife is a mean woman, though she looks so sweet. I begged her to lend me a handful of the herbs.
1: Lend, she answered. Nothing at all grows in our garden, not even a rotten apple. I could not even lend you a rotten apple.
0: But now I could lend her 10, a whole sackful even. That I'm very glad of. That makes me laugh.
1: And with that, they gave him a good smacking kiss.
0: I like that, said both the Englishmen together. Always going downhill and always happy. That's worth the money.
1: So they paid a bushel of gold to the peasant, who had not been cuffed but kissed. Yes, it always pays when the partner always sees and says that their partner is the wisest, and that whatever they do is right. You see, that's my story. I heard it when I was a child, and now you've heard it too, and know that
0: what the owl does is always right.

0: The following is rated M-O-N, meaning it contains maybe offensive material, but the narrator cannot quite put their finger on why. It just feels weird.
1: Listener's discretion is advised. The Red Shoes by Fairy Tales, retold by Bridget Hathaway. There was once a little girl who was very pretty, but so poor that in summer she had to go barefoot, and in winter wore only heavy wooden clogs which rubbed against her bare feet until her delicate skin was red. A shoemaker's wife, who lived in the same village, felt so sorry for the girl that she made her a pair of red shoes out of strips of leather that she found in her husband's workshop. The shoes were soft and light, and the little girl loved to wear them. One day her mother died, and because the little girl had only her red shoes, she wore these as she followed the humble wooden coffin to the churchyard. Just then, a large, old-looking carriage drew up with a large, old-looking lady inside it. Feeling sorry for the little girl who was now all alone in the world, she invited Karen, for that was the little girl's name, to come and live with her. Karen felt she had only been asked because the old lady liked her red shoes, but she went to live in the old lady's house. However, as soon as she moved in, the shoes were taken away from her and burned. The old lady had Karen taught to read and to sew, and gave her clothes and a pair of black shoes. One day, Karen saw the queen passing through town with her little daughter. The princess was wearing a beautiful white dress. She had no train, nor did she wear a golden crown, as in the fairy tales, but on her feet were a pair of lovely red leather shoes. Karen thought there was nothing in the world as beautiful as red shoes. By now, Karen was old enough to go to church with grown-up people. She was given a new white dress and taken to the shoemaker to have a new pair of shoes made. He led her into his own private room, where there were glass cabinets full of elegant leather shoes and shining boots. Among the shoes was a red pair, just like the ones the princess had been wearing. "Oh, can I have those ones?" asked Karen. And the old lady, whose sight had become so bad that she could not make out the color, bought them for the eager young girl. So Karen went to church in her red shoes, which at that time seemed a very shocking thing to do. She could think of nothing but the shoes, even when the bishop laid his hand on her head to bless her. When the old lady heard from her neighbors that Karen had worn red shoes to church, she was shocked and told her that from now on she must only wear black ones. Next Sunday, when Karen was dressing to go to church, she looked at the black shoes, and then longingly at the red. And in the end, she slipped the red ones on. With the old lady, she walked to the church through the dusty cornfields. Outside the door, an old soldier was standing leaning on a crutch. He had a strange long beard that was more red than white. In fact, it was quite brilliant. Red. He dusted off their shoes for them before they entered the church, and when he came to Karen's, he said, "My, what lovely dancing shoes! Stay on tight when you dance." And he gave the shoes a tap with his hand. Karen heard nothing of the service. She forgot to sing the hymns, and she forgot to say the prayers. All she could think of was the red shoes. Presently, everyone came out of the church, and Karen heard the old soldier call out again, "My, what lovely dancing shoes!" Karen couldn't resist. She just had to dance a few steps. And she went on dancing right over the graves, as if the shoes had some power over her. At last, someone caught her and carried her home and pulled her shoes off. Then her legs kept still. By and by, the old lady fell ill and asked Karen to stay by her bedside to watch over her. A ball was being held in town, and Karen had been invited and badly wanted to go. She knew that the old lady could not live long, and she ought not to leave her. But when she looked at her red shoes, and she just had to put them on and go to the ball. It was a splendid ball. All the important people were there, the mayor and the mayoress, all the town councillors and their ladies, and the most notable people from many miles around. It was Karen's first ball, and when she had all but floated up the wide staircase, she halted for one enchanted moment at the entrance to the ballroom, as if on the threshold of some fairy queen's palace. Walled, illuminated by chandeliers sparkling brilliant as diamonds. But once the musicians took up their instruments and embarked their lively tunes, she was lost to everything in the room save her own dancing feet. There were other pretty girls at the ball, gowned in satin and brocade, shod in gold, and slippers, silver slippers, pink, pale blue, lilac slippers. But it was Karen who caught all the eyes in her ballerina dress of white. A slim white ribbon banding her glossy dark hair, and beyond all else, her distinctive scarlet shoes. And no girl there had more partners as the evening went by. Not that she paid much heed, or could even have said who was partnering her at any particular moment, which is not exactly flattering to all the young men, whose gallants as well, competing with each other, to dance with the lightest-footed girl in that or any room. All she knew, all that she cared about, was that she was dancing. Dancing. Dancing. Without pause, no matter with whom, short or tall, dark or fair, tender or bold. Scarcely could she even have told what she danced. Waltz, minuet, gavotte, polka. Whatever the music played, she whirled, twirled, pirouetted, with equally bewitched rapture in her fleet red shoes. But when the ball was over, Karen found she could not stop dancing, for the shoes carried her down the stairs, through the streets, and out by the town gate, still dancing. She danced on and on, away into the dark forest, where she saw the old soldier come up among the trees, laughing and nodding and saying, "My, what lovely dancing shoes! How beautifully you dance!" This frightened her, but no matter how she tried, she could not kick off her shoes. She had to dance on, over field and furrow, in rain and sun, by night and by day. The shoes whirled her away over thorns and stubble, stony brook and untamed meadow. Some people say that she is out there dancing still, somewhere. On a clear day, when the sun hangs high, and there is not a cloud in the sky, you may yet see her dancing in her red shoes, on and on, forever and ever, over the hills and far away.

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1: Hello and welcome. This is what I'm listening to. I'm Eliza, and it's all happening here on CFIR 88.7 FM. Thank you for joining me for the next hour. I am listening to the thunder rumble around outside, and yet the rain is not coming. I don't want to have to go water my garden, so I hope it appears. And I am making some pierogies. So I'm boiling water and trying to caramelize a shallot in some butter. I've recently been endeavoring after some health outcomes for myself. And part of this is that I'm getting tested for a gluten intolerance or potential celiac, but I'm keeping my fingers crossed that my issues are coming from a different place. But while I'm waiting on that test result, I am living large and anticipating never eating gluten again, which is so sad. So I'm just kind of doubling down on how much bread and pierogies and burgers with, you know, glutinous buns that I'm eating. And life is good, even though I am very, very tired. I barely ever eat pierogies. There was a time in my life, the only time that I've had free access to a microwave in my house was when I lived with this old guy in Victoria, or more Esquimalt to be precise. And I was really into dumpster diving at the time, and you can get a lot of pierogies when you're dumpster diving in Esquimalt / Victoria. And I was also just not really into making full-on meals for myself. I was very young and disorganized, more disorganized than I am now. And so for my midnight snack, I would gently wrap a pierogi in some paper towel and then microwave it. And this would happen one pierogi at a time, microwave it for like 30 to 45 seconds and eat it. And I kind of liked it when the center was still a little bit frozen. So sue me, you know, it was a textural experience. And now I am boiling my pierogies because I don't feel like baking them. I don't feel like sauteing them or frying them. I just want to set it and forget it. This is what I've learned over the last decade or so, is instead of grazing individual ingredients, find ways to cook your food that doesn't need your full attention. And then eat it and you'll feel better. Let's listen to a song. I chose this for an announcement on my Instagram, which is what Eliza's listening to, Eliza with an E. And yeah, I've been meaning to play this artist since then. I chose this when it was missing an episode 1 week. But now we're going to listen to the full thing. So this is Father's Children with Dirt and Grime.

0: That was Dirt and Grime by Father's Children. Classic song. Came out in 2011. I feel like it doesn't really have a 2011 stamp on it, if you know what I mean. It just is timeless and yet current. Like, you could listen to it and it feels kind of fresh to me anyways, while still, like, holding on to R&B and funk genres in, like, a... Oh, what would you... in a reverent, not irreverent, but a reverent way. This is kind of like... It makes me think of horror movies and how much... I'm not like a big horror movie watcher. I think I've talked about this before. But if I'm going to watch a horror movie, I love it when it nods to traditions and tropes within horror. So, for example, Mandy with Nick Cage. One of my favorite movies of all time, probably. And definitely... my favorite horror movie probably. It's just got so much going on in it, but it's an homage to slasher, like beef rated horror movies. And even though it's a little bit tongue-in-cheek and so ostentatious that you're like, okay, yeah, we get it, it still does it all with a respect to the genre, so it doesn't feel like it's trying to put one over on the viewer, which I will bring up my controversial opinion, but that is how I feel about Quentin Tarantino movies. I feel like the way that he presents subject and presents violence is in a way that it's like, look at what I can make you watch. Look at what you will watch because I am so educated and comfortable with the language of filmmaking. So I can make you like anticipate this horrible scene. I'm thinking of Reservoir Dogs with, I think it's Mr. Pink. Is that Steve Buscemi's character? But he's torturing a guy and there's this like slow pan behind the head of the guy being tortured and you're not seeing the effects of the violence, but you know that it's happening, and it's a really slow drawn out scene, and instead of, it doesn't pull the punch though, it like makes you look upon his face at the end. And when I first saw that, I might have a different opinion watching it again now, but there's just something like a little bit smarmy and like smug about how it was presented, and I'm like, don't you dare, you can't make me watch this. But it was like, of course he's going to, because he's using all of the tricks of the trade that make things watchable. Whereas Mandy, in my opinion, it doesn't really pull a whole lot of punches either, but it takes you there holding your hand and it's like, come with me, let's remember all of the wonderful ways that cinema has helped like push forward information sharing and build off of these archetypes and allows people to engage emotionally with the subject matter in the scene. It's a long drawn out ramble. I don't know why. Oh, right. Because we listened to a song. Sorry, y'all. I'm going to be a little bit foggy brained, I think, this episode. But I'm doing it. And that's what we love about radio. It doesn't have to be perfect. It just preferably happens. So Father's Children. Love it. I don't know. It's an album I think that you should listen to, honestly. It's called Who's Gonna Save the World. This next song was brought to my attention by a friend on the internet, and I don't think I'm familiar with him specifically, but definitely a lot of the songs that he's covered in his own album called Your Wheeled Wagon. I'm sorry, this is so small that I'm just looking at it on my phone. Oh no. Yeah. Okay. Four-Wheeled Wagon. I swear I don't need glasses. I went to the eye doctor and I asked her many questions about my eyes. I was like, are you sure they're healthy? Do you ever like, you know, think an eye is healthy and then it's not healthy? And she asks me, is this just how you are? Or do you have actual concerns here? Because your eyes are fine. I was like, well, that's kind of how I am. And also, I do have a concern because I feel like my eyes are getting stiff, which they do in old age. Anywho, this is Moonshiner by Mike Todd, and you are tuned into Seafer 88.7 FM. I'm Eliza, and this is what I'm listening to.
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0: was Mike Todd with his version of Moonshiner. Who can beat a dark folk duet, hey? Just gorgeous. So as you know, you can listen to my shows at 8 p.m. on Fridays and 3 p.m. on Mondays, and I usually include a poem or two in every episode. And this episode, I'm going to include at least one poem, but we might split it up between some songs since it is fairly long. I've done this before. This is normally done with a classic. And a classic we shall hear. I'm sure you're familiar with this particular poem, The Highwayman. It's by Alfred Noyes. And I think what we'll do is go with part one first, then part two, and that might be enough for us. Anyways. The wind was a torrent. Oh my gosh, can you believe that? I swear, I'm not moving. It's just that this equipment wants to sabotage me. I know I complain about it so often, and one day I will do something about it, but today's not that day. Let's start this again. The wind was a torrent of darkness among the gusty trees. The moon was a ghostly galleon tossed upon cloudy seas. The road was a ribbon of moonlight over the purple moor, and the highwayman came riding, riding, riding. The highwayman came riding up to the old inn door. He'd a French cocked hat on his forehead, a bunch of lace at his chin, a coat of the claret velvet, and breeches of brown doeskin. They fitted with never a wrinkle, his boots were up to the thigh, and he rode with a jeweled twinkle, his pistol butts a twinkle, his rapier hilt a twinkle under the jeweled sky. Over the cobbles he clattered and clashed in the dark innyard. He tapped with his whip on the shutters, but all was locked and barred. He whistled a tune to the window, and who should be waiting there but the landlord's black-eyed daughter, Bess, the landlord's daughter, plaiting a dark red love knot into her long black hair. And dark in the dark old inn yard, a stable wicket creaked, where Tim the ostler listened. His face was white and peaked, his eyes were hollows of madness, his hair like moldy hay. But he loved the landlord's daughter, the landlord's red-lipped daughter. Dumb as a dog he listened, and he heard the robber say, "One kiss, my bonny sweetheart, I'm after a prize tonight, but I shall be back with the yellow gold before the morning light. Yet, if they press me sharply and harry me through the day, then look for me by moonlight. Watch for me by moonlight. I'll come to thee by moonlight, though hell should bar the way." He rose upright in his stirrups. He scarce could reach her hand, but she loosened her hair in the casement. His face burnt like a brand. As the black cascade of perfume came tumbling over his breast, and he kissed its waves in the moonlight. Oh, sweet black waves in the moonlight. Then he tugged at his rein in the moonlight and galloped away to the west. Okay, we're actually just going to send this. Part two. He did not come in the dawning. He did not come at noon. And out, oh, the tawny sunset before the rise of the moon, when the road was a gypsy's ribbon, looping the purple moor, a redcoat troop came marching, marching, marching. King George's men came marching up to the old inn door. They said no word to the landlord. They drank his ale instead, but they gagged his daughter and bound her to the foot of her narrow bed. Two of them knelt at her casement with muskets at their side. There was death at every window, and hell at one dark window, for Bess could see through her casement the road that he would ride. They had tied her up to attention with many a sniggering jest. They had bound a musket beside her with the barrel beneath her breast. Now keep good watch. And they kissed her. She heard the doomed man say, Look for me by moonlight. Watch for me by moonlight. I'll come to thee by moonlight, though hell should bar the way. She twisted her hands behind her, but all the knots held good. She writhed her hands till her fingers were wet with sweat or blood. They stretched and strained in the darkness, and the hours crawled on by years. Till now, on the stroke of midnight, cold, on the stroke of midnight, the tip of one finger touched it. The trigger at last was hers. Pardon me, the trigger at least was hers. The tip of one finger touched it. She strove no more for the rest. Up, she stood up to attention, with the barrel beneath her breast. She would not risk their hearing. She would not strive again, for the road lay bare in the moonlight, blank and bare in the moonlight, and the blood of her veins in the moonlight throbbed to her love's refrain. Tlot, tlot, tlot, tlot. Had they heard it? The horse hoofs ringing clear, tlot, tlot, tlot, tlot, in the distance? Were they deaf that they did not hear? Down the ribbon of moonlight, over the brow of the hill, the highwayman came riding, riding, riding. The redcoats looked to their priming. She stood up straight and still, tlot, tlot, in the frosty silence, tlot, tlot, in the echoing night. Nearer he came, and nearer her face was like a light. Her eyes grew wide for a moment. She drew one last deep breath. Then her finger moved in the moonlight. Her musket shattered the moonlight, shattered her breast in the moonlight, and warmed him with her death. He turned. He spurred to the west. He did not know who stood, bowed with her head over the musket, drenched with her own red blood. Not till at dawn he heard it. His face grew gray to hear how Bess, the landlord's daughter, the landlord's black-eyed daughter, had watched for her love in the moonlight and died in the darkness there. Back he spurred like a madman, shrieking a curse to the sky, with the white road smoking behind him and his rapier brandished high. Blood red were his spurs in the golden noon. Wine red was his velvet coat when they shot him down on the highway, down like a dog on the highway. And he lay in his blood on the highway, with a bunch of lace at his throat. And still of a winter's night, they say, when the wind is in the trees, when the moon is a ghostly galleon tossed upon cloudy seas, when the road is a ribbon of moonlight over the purple moor, a highwayman comes riding, riding, riding. A highwayman comes riding up to the old inn door. Over the cobbles he clatters and clangs in the dark inn yard. He taps with his whip on the shutters, but all is locked and barred. He whistles a tune to the window, and who should be waiting there but the landlord's black-eyed daughter, Bess, the landlord's daughter, plaiting a dark red love knot into her long black hair. Do we think that this is a ripoff of Romeo and Juliet in a way, or perhaps derivative, not a ripoff, but derivative of Romeo and Juliet? It seems very familiar, I would just like to say. This next song is going to be called H-Bar, featuring Demu the Fudge Monk, by Pan Amsterdam. I think you're gonna like it.
1: You couldn't even if you wanted to. So why would I want you to change it? And if I run, it's not to take from you, like how all the others do, gank and then rename it. Care Bears to a bun bun. Slaying dragons in the dungeon. Step on the toe of Paul Bunyan, Reese like Funyuns, angry middle-aged white man, Charles Bronson. I'm the sequel to your death wish. So many sequels cause I'm selfish. Rock numbers in the middle of my set list. Such a bummer tooth fairy speaking Elvish, smelling like shellfish. Genital funk, making examples of congenital punks. Apes with sunglasses, worth 19 mil, dumbing down masses. Gassing fees don't apply to me, cause I'm greener than H-Bar's green tea leaf. Hands off my Gandalf, this wizardry ain't sawed off nor soft. And I don't believe in magic. Self-idolizing one's fate is tragic. Itemize me like I'm the walking contradiction. Fiction brought on by Zachariah Ascension. Ascension. Sumerians to Samaritans. Fear puts sheep in heat. Humanitarian. Pandemic baby boomers. Future fruit of the loomers. Pan Am starting rumors. Brain tumors. Reikied out by Damu. The fudge monks kung fu. Come at us with your little five animal systems. You must like playing the victim. Get them flatteries away from me, or I'll go full battery. You see, I'm like a Duracell inside a thought. You can't stop my copper top. Asian girl jumping the pillow and got caught doing cosplay with Chucky and Willow. Just a thought. Out of the way, Peck. Val Kilmore, Val Morrison, son, what the heck? And this sonic boom to the ones of y'all that say that I sound like MF Doom. MFDs with my NFTs. You scrape knees from jet skis, pet peeves, ego victims and ecosystems. LaRon, get 'em.

That was Pan Amsterdam with H Bar featuring Demu Fudge Monk. That is some creativity we can get behind. You are tuned in to CFER 88.7 FM, and I'm Eliza. This is what I'm listening to. You can hear me at 8 p.m. on Fridays, 3 p.m. on Mondays, and I can remind you of that if you want to follow me at what Eliza's listening to.

thinking about what I'm saying before I start saying it. Or maybe it's that I'm thinking about what I'm saying too in advance, and that's why I misspeak. It's kind of like, you know, when you're reading something and you try to say the first word, but you're reading the whole sentence and you just amalgamate all of the words and nothing sounds right. One of the first times I did that, I was trying to say that I swam 12 lengths in a pool, and I said I swam lengths, and that misspeak is still in me. I think about it more often than I'd like to admit. I swam lengths. I don't know. It's kind of fun to think of how languages are always evolving, and that there's only so... Okay, let me walk this back a little bit, because I'm starting to talk as though I've already introduced you to the concept that I have in my brain. So there's this reality that if time travel were ever invented, that you would only really be able to travel back so far in time, specifically for English. I don't know about other languages, but you'd probably only be able to travel back a couple hundred years and be able to understand what people are saying in English, because English has sounded so different throughout centuries. And I am so curious what English is going to sound like in another 100 or 200 years, and how intelligible that would be to us. You know, in Back to the Future and time travel movies, when people go forward, that everybody just speaks regular English, and it's probably not going to be that way. Especially with globalization, when you think about it, there's got to be some, what would it be, combining of languages to form new ones, like pidgin languages. But then again, perhaps it's going to be more to do with the technology that we use, and we'll finally get our brain chip implanted, and we will be speaking in images and emojis and GIFs more readily than actual language. Imagine that the world just gets more silent if we start being able to communicate via Bluetooth, like even if you're standing beside one another. And then you don't even have to learn English. Oh, wow. And then it would be actually coming full circle to before we were humans, and we would just sound like monkeys, because we wouldn't have the language in our vocal cords anymore. It would all be happening in like an ether space. Wow. Okay. There's a lot to think about there for sci-fi that would be really fun to play with. I always went with the direction of humans becoming more like invertebrates as time goes on, just because of our reliance on technology. It's one thing that the Matrix never really explains, is like, why is everybody so jacked when they're in these pods not moving their bodies whatsoever? Imagine you're like in the Matrix, and then you get you exit it, and you just wake up and you're like this little worm baby that can't move around because you've literally never moved your body in your life. I suppose you could argue that there might be some type of machine that's like sending electrical impulses to your muscles to keep them from atrophying, but really, can that replace good old-fashioned movement? I mean, you can only take technology so far. I think we see the failings of it even now, of how it affects the human animal. Okay, so we're going to listen to a cover of Acid Tongue that's originally by Jenny Lewis, as done by the Born Ruffians. I haven't really been on a kick of Born Ruffians for a while now, but a couple of years ago, I went through a heavy, heavy listening phase and really enjoyed it. And I mean, Acid Tongue is just a fantastic song. So let's hit it.

That was Luke Lalonde from the Born Ruffians covering Acid Tongue, originally by Jenny Lewis. I just love that, what'd you call it, that a tremolo in his voice on the sustained notes? I want to call it a tremolo, but actually I don't even know what a tremolo is. It's a municipality in Flemish Brabant, Belgium. Okay, well, you know what I was talking about anyways. Let's make it happen. I was just talking about how language is ever evolving. And if you speak to me long enough, you're just going to learn that I have my own specific evolution that I'm going through. All right. I think we should have another little poemy-womy, don't you? Okay, so this one is, I think, possibly a bit silly. Not all the poems I read on here are 10 out of 10s, but I love, this one is kind of like some sensey F-boy of the poetry arts world in somewhere between 1631 and 1700 was like, I don't know, babe, like maybe I'm not that kind of guy that can be tied down by marriage. We should see other people, but just know I still love you. So let's see what he had to say about this. The poem is called "Why Should a Foolish Marriage Vow?" Why should a foolish marriage vow, which long ago was made, oblige us to each other now when passion is decayed? We loved, and we loved, as long as we could, till our love was loved out in us both. But our marriage is dead. When the pleasure is fled, 'twas pleasure first made it an oath. If I have pleasures for a friend, and farther love in store, what wrong has he whose joys did end, and who could give no more? 'Tis a madness that he should be jealous of me, or that I should bar him of another. For all we can gain is to give ourselves pain, when neither can hinder the other. Wow, some things don't change. That is so funny. I guess it was around this time that there was some swingers clubs kind of happening in Europe, if any of my period dramas are correct. But I just love that this guy is so relatable to people of today. Sorry, I have like no cutting witty commentary for this except that it cracks me up. Wow. Now, I'm a Vince Staples fan, and he just came out with another song in relation to an album that's getting released soon, and it's called White Flag, and I think that we should listen to it now.

0: was Vince Staples with White Flag here on CFER 88.7 FM. Thanks for tuning in. I'm Eliza, and this is what I'm listening to. We're coming to the last couple 15, 12, 13 minutes of the show. And I would be remiss if I didn't feature Fight Master, which is a band by ER Fight Master. An amazing name. That is in celebration of Pride Month, as well as just celebration in general. If you know who ER Fight Master is, they are just like so beautifully androgynously hot and alluring. So this song is also that, and I think that it's time we enjoy it.
1: If you have the time to test the limit, come get it. I can help you find that special rhythm and hit it. Slow it down and push it till you quit it. Good business. We won't stop until I need forgiveness or witness.

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You can let me be your health department. 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If the pain is pleasure, then it's not self-harming. Ooh, disarming.

0: That was Fight Master with Glide. You're welcome. Way to sensualize the summer that is upon us. And what a glorious summer it has been so far, if I don't say so myself. I keep bees, and I was a little bit late this year in getting to all the tasks of making sure they are in good health, etc. Don't come for me. I'm trying my best. And it's all worked out because I did a mite test the other day, and their mite load is well below an acceptable threshold, and both queens are laying, and the ladies are living their best lives, as far as I can tell, despite my bumbling attentiveness to their needs. Or what is aspirational attentiveness to their needs, honestly. Those poor bees. Every year I'm like, this is going to be the year that I really like lock in and I learn everything there is to know about them. And I'm just realizing that for me, this hobby is definitely going to be a slow burn and one that I learn about as the need arises. And it's really just like a good test for myself. Oh, geez, Drummond is really getting in here, guys. Oh, we got to be careful with the keyboard. He loves to type, even though he is illiterate. Yeah, it's good lesson for making sure that I don't stress out about stuff that I don't really have ultimate control over, and just learn to respond to a situation as it arises instead of like spending my time and energy imagining what could happen. Even though there is something to be said for foresight. Oh gosh, don't I know it. I wish that I had that skill. But I don't really think that it's like going to be a strong part of my wheelhouse in my life. And if I did want to make it a strong part, I believe that it could so quickly shift over into the dark side of having foresight, which is just anxiety and trying to plan for everything. And that's no good for anyone, right? The fear of what is to come. It's like having at least a neutrality of what is to come is awesome. And sometimes having some optimism is great. I think sometimes it's a little foolish to just be like super optimistic about every outcome. Like you really open yourself up for just general life failings if you're like, oh no, everything's going to work out. Well, actually, I don't know. This is my therapy session at the end of the episode. Is everything going to work out? I guess there's nothing wrong with that. But I suppose what I'm trying to get at is that you don't have to go so far the opposite direction. It's like, what if everything bad is going to happen? And that renders you kind of useless. And you spend so much energy on imagining what could go wrong. And really, you can't prepare for all of the things that can go wrong in this life. And if you go to the other side of like just being super optimistic, I see that as being potentially problematic for social relationships. It kind of like tunes you out of present needs that you might pick up on because you're like, well, it doesn't matter. It's all going to work out. So there's like this optimistic apathy that I try to guard against as well by having some optimism with also some neutrality of just trusting that as things need to be dealt with, that I will somehow be able to deal with them. As one of my colleagues slash class, one of my peers, I suppose, said to me when I was freaking out about some stuff the other month, she's like, well, Eliza, there's not been a problem that we haven't been able to solve yet, you know, in life, like get to the other side of it. I'm like, for you, maybe not for me. I have lots of unsolved problems in my life. But I think what she was getting at is that we're adults. We've made it this far. We've managed to, you know, organize some sort of semblance of a career and ambition and relationships in our lives. And so we do have the problem solving abilities at a basic level that will allow us to solve whatever is stressing us out now, even if the result isn't, you know, our favorite. I guess that's the thing. Sometimes the result just sucks no matter what. Oh gosh. Thanks guys for coming to my therapy session. It's been really helpful. This has been What I'm Listening To. I'm Eliza, and sometimes episodes are like this, and other times they're a little bit cleaner. But it just depends on how I'm feeling, because that's what this is all about. Catch me on Fridays at 8 p.m., Mondays at 3 p.m. Follow me on Instagram at What Eliza's Listening To. That's with an E. And of course, since we are CIFR Radio, I'm going to close us out with a new song from Amy Blanding called Flooding and the Foam, because that is what local community radio is all about, is showcasing our diverse artists and musicians. I'll catch you next week. Bye.
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This is you. 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

0: walking all alone. Yeah, waiting for someone to come.
1: I've always had this pull towards the natural world. Growing up, I was obsessed with everything that had to do with animals. I still am. My TV screen was constantly showcasing the likes of Steve Irwin, Jeff Corwin, and the Kratt Brothers. 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
2: We have an incredible double album release party for two of Prince George's most beloved artists, Amy Blanding and The Brain Porter, happening on June 13th at the Knox Performance Center. 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Expect a few guest features from some familiar Prince George artists and friends. You do not want to miss this. Tickets can be found at knoxcenter.ca. We'll see you on June 13th.

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5: 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If you've been tuning in to Due North News the last little while, you've probably heard an interview or two on food sovereignty and food systems. It's a big, complicated web we're trying to untangle, little by little. So as you might already know, a food system consists of distributors like trucking companies, grocery stores, farmers markets, producers like farmers, and a huge variety of factors and influences, but government has a role to play as well, as they have a hand in regulating things. And hopefully, before the government decides to regulate something, they do it after being informed by your needs, dear citizen. If you are a resident in the city of Prince George, or you're in the surrounding area, you have two